Jesus Christ, His only Son, and the blessed Holy Spirit, distinct yet three in one.

of God was crucified upon a tree, laid within a bower too, not far from Calvary. I believe he rose from the dead, alive for all to see. That is why

0: by the grace of God, I will serve the Lord.
1: We ought to say amen again. I'm going to try this mic out. We ought to say amen again.
2: Amen.
1: Amen. Amen. Praise the Lord, Brother Wayne, by the grace of God. My brethren, I just

want to say a few things. But I want to say things that are real. We are just about transitioning from the second week of this crusade. And I want you to celebrate. The reason why I want you to celebrate, because this was a dream, not a myth. Are you listening to me? But a dream that we will have Brooklyn for Jesus, celebrating the name of Jesus. And ladies and gentlemen, it came about by faith. Faith in God and prayers and support of the brethren. What do you say? So as we are coming to the end of the second week, ladies and gentlemen, I want you to know that it came about because God used a few faithful saints. What do you say? And so tonight I want to thank all of you for your support and your prayers and your gifts. I want to thank those who are not here, but those who are online too. Ladies and gentlemen, putting together something like this costs, and it still costs. But we've got folks all around who are, by God's grace, sending us their prayers and their support and their financial help. And to all those who are listening to me tonight and looking at this broadcast, we want to say thank you. If it had not been for you, we would not have been here. And to all those who are here, and all of our faithful saints, ladies and gentlemen, you don't know, but there were some God-fearing people who came right here, slept on the tables and on the floor when they were tired working. Please fix that speaker or take it off. Thank you. Amen. Now, listen to me. The devil don't like what I'm saying. Somebody hear me tonight. Devil don't like what I'm saying. But the devil is always defeated. And we will call the name of Jesus until it is rectified. Amen. Amen. Amen. Praise the Lord. So, take it off. God is good. Sounds like. And all the time. Life is unfair, but God is good. Amen. Somebody ought to say amen. Amen. Somebody ought to praise the Lord. I don't know what you came to praise the Lord tonight. Amen. Amen. So I want to thank all the good brethren who have been faithful in their support. And ladies and gentlemen, we are transitioning. Did you hear me? We are transitioning to the second week. And the second week will start with the greatest young preacher anywhere. Somebody know what I'm talking about. Dr. President JJ, what do you say? What do you say?

0: And we are thankful to God for the greatest young preacher, Dr. David McKenzie, who have brought us thus far. And I want you to know that he could not have been here tonight because he's having a meeting way over in Arizona. Hello. And he sends his greetings. Amen. And he's going to be with us next week again. Somebody ought to say amen. Amen. Give Dr. McKenzie a big hand, everybody. So, ladies and gentlemen, tonight, after seeking your support, your financial support, to help us to carry on this for another 2 weeks, after praying and supporting and looking to the Lord for the blessing that He promises, by God's grace, in the strength of Dr. McKenzie and in the strength of Dr. JJ, I will present a short message to you. Somebody ought to say amen. Somebody ought to say amen. And I need your help. I need your support. I am not capable of preaching from the same pulpit these giants preach from. But by God's grace, I'm going to ask for a little bit of the power of Elisha. Amen. Thank you very much. At this time, we will ask our ushers to come forward. And to those in line, we need more of your help. From those here, we need more of your help. Ladies and gentlemen, brethren and friends, as you see, we are halfway in getting our baptismal pool up. Somebody ought to talk to me tonight. Amen. The pool will go up tomorrow.
1: Hallelujah. Come, Jesus, come.
0: Let us bow our heads. Let's bow our heads by the Lord's presence. Lord Jesus, we long for the day when you will come. We standing here under this tent in Brooklyn, New York. Lord, if there is any other time that we need you,
2: yes,
0: it is now.
2: Amen.
0: Come, Jesus, come. We pray these mercies in the name of the Father, the Son, and the Holy Spirit. Amen. Please be seated in the house of the Lord. And brethren, I want to let you know that I will try my best not to keep you long, except the Spirit says otherwise. I heard the story of a little boy who was sleeping in the front seat, an elderly gentleman who was sleeping in the front seat. And somebody touched the little boy and said, "Wake up that elderly gentleman for me, please." And the little boy was very rude because he did not want to come to church that night. And he looked at the elderly gentleman and he looked at the person and he told the person, "Do it yourself. You put him to sleep, you wake him up yourself." Well, tonight, I want to get through before anybody try to sleep. My text tonight is found in the Old Testament, in a book called Joshua. Amen? Joshua chapter 2. And I'll be reading from verse 9 through

3:11. Joshua, Old Testament, chapter 2, verses 9 through to 11. And my message tonight is entitled, A Higher Morality. Somebody ought to hear me. A Higher Morality. My brethren and friends, we are living in a strange world. We are living in a strange world in which you could curse on TV and prime time. How many know it happened today with people who should be respectable? Are you listening to me? We are living in a strange world in which morality is something that you talk about, but you don't live. Tonight, by God's grace, I want to see if the Bible has anything to say about morality. But not just morality, a higher morality. There is a story in the Old Testament, an old book called Joshua. Joshua chapter 2 and verse 9. And it says, and she said unto the men, I know that the Lord had given you the land. Somebody hear me tonight. And that your terror is falling upon us. And that all the inhabitants of the land faint because of you. In other words, you cause our problem. Somebody with me tonight. For we have heard how the Lord dried up the water of the Red Sea for you. The Lord has delivered you in times past. We have heard about it. Yes. And what he did unto the two kings of the Amorites that were on the other side of Jordan, Sihon and Og, whom he utterly destroyed. We have heard of that. And as soon as we heard these things, how long? As soon as we heard these things, our hearts did melt. Neither did there remain any more courage in any man because of you. Somebody ought to jump at this one now. For the Lord, your God, he is God in heaven and in the earth above, and in the earth beneath. How long, Jesus? God is still in the heavens. Oh, somebody didn't hear me. I like to tell the story about flying in planes. My wife is more brave than me in flying in planes. When I fly, I usually like to help the pilot fly the plane. You don't know what I'm talking about. I'll sit in my seat, and when I'm having a little shake, I will try to mash my brakes in the seat. You know. And my wife will go in the plane and sit down and go to sleep. Sometimes she'll have to hold my hands, you know, because I have a little feeling. And the Bible says, lo, I'm with you. You'll get that on your way home. But ladies and gentlemen, wherever you go, whoever you are, you've got to understand

knowledge, despite of your position, despite of your height, or your money, there is a God who lives up high, but look low. He never sleeps. Somebody help me with this guy. He never sleeps. He never slumbers. I'm thankful to God while the world is in trouble that there is somebody who is unmoved, untouched, because he is in control of this world. God in heaven above and the earth beneath. And ladies and gentlemen, I want you to get the picture. I'm going to stick with my text tonight. Rahab is a typical example of the higher morality. Rahab was a harlot, a bass trumpet. Rahab submitted to any man who crossed her threshold for sinful purpose. It's quiet in here. Rahab used her body to make money. And her house was on the wall of Jericho. And if you want to get into Jericho, some of us behave like we got into Jericho otherwise. You had to go through Sister Rahab's house. And ladies and gentlemen, merchants and politicians, come on, help me somebody, and doctors and lawyers and ministers and elders and Bible workers had passed through Sister Rahab's house. Some spent money and some spent time, but they all passed through Sister Rahab's house. There are two types of prostitutes. They are the kind that just need some money. And they are the kind that we call commercial prostitutes. Ladies and gentlemen, we have intellectual and spiritual prostitutes. In the world in which we live today, almost everything and anytime you do something for somebody, you expect something in return. Ladies and gentlemen, we don't have men with dignity anymore. You know, they do things for favor. Somebody help me. Say amen. I'm talking about the tent of the road. They are those who have no morality within them. Are you listening to me? They break people's family up. Break up people's life. Oh boy, my amens are gone. Destroy people. Just because they have got to get power, position, money, authority. Rahab was a prostitute, but she was not the type of prostitute like Mary in the New Testament. Mary in the New Testament, the Bible says that she was caught in the act of adultery. Are you listening to me? You gotta say it right. She was caught in the act. In other words, they had the evidence.

The servant of the Lord says that the evidence meant that she could not have refuted, because the people who brought her to be stoned were the people who committed adultery with her. Many times the people that we stone are the people who we cause them to sin. Am I talking truth tonight? Nobody hear me tonight. There was the man who committed adultery with her. They not only brought her to be stoned, they had the stones in their hand. Jesus said to Mary, "Where are your accusers?" Hello. By this time, Jesus had knelt down and wrote their sins in the sand. And instead of stepping forward to put their hands up to be sworn in as witnesses, when they look around, they were all gone. So Jesus says, "Mary, where are the men that accuse you?" When she looked up, she said, "But Rahab used prostitution as a business." Ladies and gentlemen, in our world tonight, prostitution is a big business on Wall Street. There is nothing you could do without scratching someone's hands. Anybody know what I'm talking about? Today they are so barefaced. I went to a certain country and I had to take out some things from customs. Don't ask me where, that's my business. And the man told me I've got to pay so much. And because I want it, I flew a long way and I wanted to get out of there. I took out the money and I tried to hide when I'm paying the man. The man said, no, come straight. Come straight. So I took out the money and I give it to the man, and the man divided the money and give the security half of the money in front of me and everybody else. Barefaced liars. Prostitution. And God's church is not left behind. When people come because they have a need in their heart and a need in their soul, and when they come to church trying to find relief, they find some of these commercial prostitutes. Hello. Within the church. Many of them are large and in charge. On the wall. Say amen so folks will know I'm not talking about you. Rahab did her business by night and day. There was no 7 to 5. It was 7-11. Day and night. Because all the people that she served were the people who were in leadership. And ladies and gentlemen, somebody like that, you can't stop. But I know God,

is coming a time when God is going to shake this whole world and say, it is time for my children to straighten up and live right. Yes. And so, when the men came to Jericho, when God was going to destroy this place, the Bible says that Rahab saw the men coming. I don't have sufficient time, but Rahab, in her business, she had an eye for men. And nothing is wrong with that. I heard Dr. Mackenzie preach a strong sermon about love and marriage. The problem is too many Christians don't have an eye for men. Hello. I had a sermon service years ago, and I announced that tomorrow night, when you come, we will pray for all those who need a good husband. Hello? And the meeting was full. And tonight, I said, I want all the ladies who need a good husband to get up and come up. And a lady was sitting in front, and she ran up to the altar, and her husband ran behind her and said, come on back. All right, let me preach before my time run out here tonight. Y'all are a rowdy crowd here tonight. You know. You gotta have an eye for men. The reason is, if you don't, Rahab knew those men who will spend money. And she also knew those who were cheap. You could tell the cheap ones by the way they walk. And the way they talk. They always showing out a few dollars, but they never give it. Are you listening to me? Rahab had an eye for men. And Rahab knew that if prostitution was her business, and she needed the men to come in here, she must look at them and know that there was somebody. Somebody who had money and somebody who was willing to spend the money. Don't get married to no cheap man. Now I didn't say no poor man. Because many times the poor men are the rich men. Rich in spirit. Hello. Rich in love. Rich in kindness. But the cheap ones, they always showing the money. But they're not getting, leave me alone tonight. Let me finish here tonight. Unlike Mary, who was caught in the act, Rahab committed sin on the wall. It was an everyday occurrence. She was given a license by the authorities to commit sin. Are you listening to me? Ladies and gentlemen, let me get there quickly. But when God sinned, his servant, Rahab, hid them because she recognized good men. Ladies, when you

a good man, hide him. Let me leave that alone. Because everybody is looking for the same thing you're looking for. And if somebody sees something good in him, you're in trouble. Don't pick up your phone and tell your friends and your members and your church members about your husband. Don't tell them what he did and what he... You know he buy me a new dress and you... Don't do that. You are trying to get rid of your husband. All right. All right. All right. Yeah. Give me a signal when I should. Okay. All right, let me get on there. You know, she's up. And the Bible says, now listen to me. Don't get me wrong. These men were Christian first. Are you listening to me? These were Christian first. Now, I'm not saying that they were saints, but I'm saying that they were Christians first. Hello? And ladies and gentlemen, you've got to understand. That's why as a preacher or a pastor, I don't preach about dress reform. I don't tell people what to wear, how to wear it, and what to do. One day, you know, I drive all the time, but one day I went on the subway and I was in Manhattan, somewhere there. You have a lot of people. And while I was walking, I saw somebody flash past me. And because they flashed past me, I look. And when I look, it was a member of a certain church. And she was all decked off. Now, if she didn't run past me, I would not have noticed her. And by the time I look again, everything was off. Are you listening to me? The servant of the Lord says that if the heart is right, the dress will be right. Ladies and gentlemen, you know in the summer here, the way some people dress, you know they're not in their right mind. I'm talking about Jesus. You know, when you get married, you go into your house, hello, and you take your food, and you take your clothes, and you take your furniture. When the devil came into the church, he brought his furniture, his clothes, his food, and we don't understand that the devil is in the house already. So we shouldn't be checking people on their clothes and what they wear and all of that. Listen, ladies and gentlemen, Rahab was a member of the church. I won't tell you she was deaconess or usher or church clerk. But what I would tell her, all right, you said that. But what I will tell you is, she could have done what others could not have do because she was given a license by the authority to commit sin. On the wall. And some people will come here tonight and tell me, Pastor, I'm in Jericho and I've never passed through Sister Rahab's house. Hello. I was at a certain church right here in Brooklyn. And they were giving me hell. I was in a meeting and they were giving me hell. And when I walk out of that church, I say, oh, it's done.

Now, I'm not talking about my church right now. My church right now is a little better than them. And as I walk out of the door, the woman who was giving me hell, somebody passed by and said, "Oh, Pastor, pick up that literature. It just fell out of your Bible." And I said, "No, nothing fell out of my Bible." And he said, "Pick up the literature, Pastor. Pick it up. And only read it when you go into your car." So I pick it up. And when I started off my car, I opened the literature. And I saw the same woman that was wanted for grand theft. I'm going to leave it at that. And he called me later and he said, "Pastor, use it on her. Use it on her." Are you listening to me? And the thing she said about me, I wanted to use it on her. And I was going to use it on her. But then the Lord came to me and the Lord says, "Too good to them that do bad unto you." Wait a minute, wait a minute. You got to understand, there is one text in the Bible I don't understand. That is the text that says, "Love your enemy." How many love their enemy? No hands. If you don't have an enemy, I've got some to give you. And then Jesus comes back and he says, "Too good to them that do bad unto you." And I said, "Lord." And then he said, "Pray for them that despitefully use you." Oh, that's hard. How many know that's hard? Huh? And he said, "If your brother offend you." Hello? "How much time you should forgive them?" 70 times 7. How many know how much is 70 times 7? If you know that, then you haven't started to forgive yet. But one thing I got to understand, and that is, I am thankful to God that He's still in the business of forgiveness. Mary was caught in the act of adultery, and God forgave her and said, "Go and sin no more." Rahab was caught on the wall in a commercial prostitution ring, and Jesus Himself said to Rahab that He is her God. He is God in heaven above and the earth beneath. God identifies with sinners. But He identifies with sinners who are willing to be changed. The thief on the cross was a notorious sinner. A notorious thief. Yet, in the final moment, he said, "Lord, when you come in your kingdom, remember me." Somebody ought to hear me say that. Remember me. Jesus took time off from dying in the cross. And he called out to his angels. He said, "Angels,

you will be with me in paradise. Tifa, on the other hand, was a bare face. Hello? All right. Sinner. He said he save others. Himself he cannot save. Time me, brother. I got 5 minutes. Yeah? All right. If God could change the thief on the cross, somebody. If God could change Mary, who was caught in the act of adultery. If God could change Rahab. If God could change Jacob, who was a con man and a liar. If God could do all of this, then surely, somebody help me, surely he could save somebody in this tent tonight. That's why we are here. That's why we are here. And verse 8 says, and as soon as we heard these things, our hearts did melt. Now listen, I've been preaching for over 50 years. Are you listening to me? And I'm preaching tonight boldly, even though I have calamity in my own family. If they will bury my brother tomorrow in Guyana, I wanted to be there, but I could not have lived saving souls tonight. To be there. I've seen God do things, ladies and gentlemen, brethren and friends. I've seen God change people. I'll tell you my story as I try to conclude this message. I had a crusade. I talk about it in Trinidad. And by the way, somebody think this is the first crusade I put up. I didn't know. Over 30 years ago, I put up the first tent on this spot. Now you listen to me. Anyhow, when I was in college in Trinidad, I put up a big tent. And the people came out. One night I was preaching. And a man got up. Hello. Walk up the aisle. And he began to curse. You know, what he will do. A young lady came behind him. Took his hand and put him behind his back. Drag him out of the tent. I was a young man. And next day I tried to inquire what happened to him. They said they passed him through the magistrate court. And the judge said, you're going to disturb church? You can't do that. He said, I'm going to lock you up for 6 weeks. Because in the Caribbean, they don't have political justice. They have real justice. If you do something, they will fix you. Anyhow, I left. Came up here to the United States and started preaching. And years ago, I was passing through. And my mentor, Dr. Clive Dutton, met me at the airport. And he tell you many things that happened. And I was going to a little hotel. And I told him I'd spend the night there. The

Next day he came, he said, let us go down to the Holiday Inn. I've got a room there for you. Packed my bags and I was coming down the stairs. And while I was coming down the stairs, on the table there was a newspaper. And the headline, somebody looking for Clive Dutton to kill him. I took my bag and I walked right up back the stairs. Clive said, come, Jack, come. I said, no, no, no, Clive, they're not going to kill you. But I'm a lonely Guyanese. They will teach me a lesson. But anyhow, he sent me to a church to preach. I went to that church to preach. It was a little church, but it was filled up. While I was standing there with the elders, a guy came to me and said, what's your scripture reading? I gave him my scripture reading and my text for the day and my headline. And then I turned to somebody when he went out the room and I said, who is the first elder? He said, that guy that just came walk out the room there. I said, oh, yeah, I said, he seems to be a nice guy. I said, well, a couple of years ago, he gave his heart to Jesus. And he raised up this church and another church. And when I came back, when he came back in the room, I shook his hands and I said, man, congratulations, you are winning souls. My brethren, we are only sent down here to win souls. Shook my hands and he said, I know you. I said, yeah. He said, you Fitzroy Jackson? I said, yeah. He said, remember some years ago you had a tent meeting? And a man came in the tent and he was drunk and cursing going on. I said, yes, and I understand. Now I was very young. I said, and I understand. And a young lady who took him out was a police officer. And I heard the next day the judge give it to him. He said, Pastor, I was that man. Said, I was that man. He said, God changed me. When he walked out the room, I had my sermon. That's why I don't preach sermons that I write. Holy Spirit got to come in. And I look and I see that I did not have the proper sermon to preach. And in my heart I was saying, should I tell these people who that man was? Should I tell these people who that man did? Then on my way to the pulpit, the Lord said to me, Jesus have come to save the lost. If God has changed you, somebody will see it in your behavior. Somebody will see it in your lifestyle. Somebody will see it in your dress. Ladies and gentlemen, it's not what come out of your mouth, it's what come out of your heart. And if you've been living all the time and on the wall and carrying on business and God hasn't changed your heart, you are not changed as yet. Am I done? Got a few more minutes? Brethren, I don't put up a tent for joke. This might look like a carnival tent, but it is not a carnival tent.
It is where the Lord comes to

0: with us, ladies and gentlemen. All right. I'm done. Jesus says, let me tell you something simple. You know, how many people want to be saved tonight?
1: Amen.
0: Put your hands in the air. Don't be afraid. Put your hands in the air. Amen. Praise the Lord. Hands are going up everywhere. The Bible says, he that believeth and is baptized shall be saved. And he that believeth not shall be damned. I want to believe that tonight everybody in this tent wants to be saved. So, ladies and gentlemen, I'm giving you a simple, simple offer. All those already who are baptized, put your hands up. Hands are going up everywhere. Praise the Lord. Praise the Lord. God bless you. God bless you. Thank you. All those who are not baptized, put your hands up. Put your hands up. Don't be afraid. Come on. He that believeth and is baptized shall be saved. You want to be saved in Jesus? Come, put your hands up. I want to see those hands. God bless you. God bless you. Ladies and gentlemen, tonight, I just want to pray for somebody here who is not baptized first. I want to pray for you. And listen, when you come down, I'll come down. Are you listening to me? When you come down, I'll come down. I'm not going to make a last appeal. If you're sitting next to a friend or whoever, and you want them to come with you, let them come with you. God is going to change your life tonight. What do you say, Brother Wayne? What do you say? Yes. Praise the Lord. Folks, come here. Folks walking down the aisle. Come down. God bless you. God bless you. Praise the Lord. Come down quick. Come down quick. We're going to sing now. Go ahead, brother.

were not baptized, get up and come down here. I'm coming down now. Come down here. As I walk, come down here. Come on, come on. Come on, get up. You're not baptized. Come on. Come on. I want to pray for you tonight. Get up and come down. Somebody come down with someone. Don't be afraid. Come down. Come down here. Come down here. They come. Praise the Lord. Come on. Run down here quickly. I just have 5 minutes. Run down here quickly. Come on. Get up and run down here. Praise the Lord. Come down here quickly. I'm talking to you. Get up and run down here quickly. Come on. Come on. Praise the Lord. I'm going to pray for you. I'm talking to you. Come down here. Come down here quickly. Come down here. Praise the Lord. Praise the Lord. God bless you. Somebody sitting next to you. Come down here. Come down here. Quickly. Quickly. Somebody come down. Come down. Come down. I just have 4 minutes left. Come down here. Whoever you are. Wherever you are. Get up from your seat and come down here. Come down here quickly. Come on. Come down here. Come on. Come on. Come down here. Come quickly. Come quickly. I have 3.5 minutes. Run down here. God bless you. Come down here. Come down here. Come down here quickly. Come down here. Come down here. Come down here. Come down here. God bless you. God bless you. Come down here. Come down here. God is telling you to come down. God bless you. God bless you. Somebody want to come with somebody? Come down here. Come down. God is talking to you. God bless you. Come down here. Come on. Get up from your seat and come on. Go right side.

0: Stand up with somebody. Stand up with somebody. You're next to somebody who needs to come here. Come quickly. Come on. Come on. I have 2.5. Listen, I have 2.5 minutes. I know folks who need to come. Come down here. I'm looking at them. Come down here quickly. Come down. Come on. Come on, Brandy. Come on, let's all stand. Stand up, come, stand up, stand up. God bless you, God bless you, God bless you. Come down here with somebody. God bless you, God bless you. I'm talking to you if you're not baptized. Come now. Jesus says, he that believeth and is baptized shall be saved. Come down here, come down, come down, come down, come down. Maybe somebody has been baptized before somewhere else, but you need to be baptized again. I'm talking to you to come down here. Come down here, brethren. Come down here. I'm talking to you. God bless you. Come on. Don't be afraid. Come on. Come on. Somebody help somebody to come. My minutes are going away. Help somebody. Somebody come down here. Come, come, come. I'm talking to you. Come down and give your heart to Jesus. Come down. Somebody, come on, get up off your seat and come down here. Come on, somebody bring somebody to Jesus tonight. Somebody bring somebody to Jesus tonight. Come on, come on, come on. I'm talking to folks over here. Come down here. Come, you want to come to Jesus. Somebody, come down here. Come down, come down, come down. Somebody, come down, come down. Come down, praise the Lord. God bless you. Come down here. Come down here. God bless you. Come down here. Come down. I'm talking to you. Come down. Come down. I want to pray for you, somebody. Somebody's praying for you. I'm praying. Come down. Come down here. Come on. Come on. Give your life to Jesus tonight. Come on. Come on. Come on down. Come on down. Come on down. God bless you. God bless you. Come. Come down here. Come down here. I've got 1 minute more. One minute more. Now somebody. Somebody who has been baptized. And you know. By God's grace, if something happened tonight, you'd be saving His kingdom, and you want to testify what baptism has done for you. I want you to come down here. Somebody who want to testify what God has done for you when you got baptized, come down here. Come down. I want you to give strength to somebody. Jesus, come on. God bless you. God bless you. Come down. Come down. Come down. Come down. Come down. Come on. I have a minute and a half. A minute and a half. And I'm still waiting. I'm still waiting for somebody. God bless you. God bless you. Somebody. Somebody. You got to move. You got to move. When I come down here, you come down here. God bless you. When I come down here, you come down. Come down. I'm waiting for you. I'm waiting for you. Come down. Come down. God bless you. Just sing it again one more time. I have a half a minute. I've got a half a minute. I'm begging you. If you're not baptized, come to me. You're baptized, come down here. I want to pray for you. Come, come. Don't be afraid of no one. Don't be afraid of anything. I want you to walk out of your seat and come. Don't worry. I'm talking to you. Come, come on. Come on very quickly. Come, somebody. God, praise the Lord. Praise the Lord. Praise the Lord. Praise the Lord. Praise the Lord. Praise the Lord. Somebody here want to come? Somebody here want to come? You want to come? Just come. Even if it's you alone, have to come. Come, come now. Come, come.
1: Jesus is waiting.
0: I'm talking to you. Come, come. Praise the Lord. Hallelujah. Come on, they're coming. Come. I'm going to wait till you come. Don't be afraid. God is going to bless your life. Come, come, come. God bless you. I'm gonna come. Come, come. Just make one step for Jesus. Praise the Lord. Hallelujah. Come on. Come on. Come. Praise the Lord. Hallelujah.
1: That's what
0: praise
1: this altar is for.
0: Praise the Lord. You want to come with your sister? Your sister. Come, come. Come down. Don't be afraid.
1: You don't have to
0: somebody
1: carry
0: ought to say hallelujah tonight. Come on, somebody want to say, I'm coming. God bless you. Come on,
1: there's
0: come on.
1: Light come, in
0: come, come,
1: there.
0: Come on, sister. Come on,
1: there's
0: sister. You want to come with Jesus?
1: True.
0: I'm coming for you. I'm coming for you. Come on,
1: Jesus
0: come on, come on, come on, come on, come on, come on.
1: Is
0: your daughter come with you? Come. Come with mommy too. God bless you. God bless you. God bless you. I'm going
1: to
0: pray a special prayer for you. Sir. Come, come, come. Praise the Lord. Praise the Lord. God bless you. Hallelujah. Praise the Lord. Church, pray. Hallelujah. That's what this altar is for. Come on, sing it again.

Jesus. Come on, sister, you want to come? Come on, God is going to make your life a new creature. Hallelujah, somebody. Hallelujah, somebody. Come on, my friend. God bless you. God bless you. There's come down here. God bless you. Come down here. Come down here. God bless you. I'm coming. True. I'm coming because I, for you, I'm praying. Jesus, I'm praying for you. Young man, are you ready to come to Jesus? Come down here, man. Come on, God is going to change your life. I'm telling you, God is going to change. Make one step for him. Come on. Don't be afraid of Jesus. I'm calling you to something great. I'm calling you to Jesus. I said, see, you want to come for Jesus? Come down here. Come. God is going to do something for you tonight. I promise you. God bless you. Come on. Don't be afraid. Come on. Don't be afraid. Come down here. God is waiting on you. Somebody else want to come? God is waiting. God tell me, my sister, God bless you. My sister, I'm going to pray for you. God bless you. My sister, you want to come? My sister, God bless you. God bless you. Somehow the Lord said, sister, I want to pray for you. I want to pray for you. Come down here. Come give your heart to you. Come on. God bless you. God bless you. I'm going to close this appeal just now. But I've got some folks here who need to come. Come on, me and my daughter. I'm going to go. Come down. Don't be afraid of Jesus. I want you to come with me. Come on. I'm going to pray. Don't say no to Jesus. It's going to be away. Just come. Don't be afraid. She's going to come with you. Don't worry. I'm going to pray for you. Come. Oh.

0: so many,
1: yeah, but I want you, I
0: many
1: want you
0: precious,
1: to stand up here as a testimony precious to young you. People. Come on, don't be afraid. Praise
0: Lord,
1: I want you to stand up here as a testimony.
0: I'm coming.
1: Praise the Lord. Church, say amen.
0: Coming.
1: Say hallelujah. Come on. Somebody. The next person, come on. Pray.
0: I know.
1: All right.
0: Repent.
1: Come on, somebody. Somebody, come down here.
0: Bitter.
1: Come down here.
0: Bitter.
1: Come down here.
0: Jesus.
1: All right. I'm going to close this
0: meeting.
1: Oh, Lord. Lord, I'm coming up.
0: Somebody I'm coming. I'm coming.
1: My brother,
0: oh,
1: my brother, you gotta walk with me.
0: Oh,
1: it is time you gotta walk with me.
0: Coming,
1: the last person, and then I'm coming.
0: Coming,
1: coming, coming.

Before we sing that chorus again, there is somebody here. Spirit is telling me that there is somebody who needs serious prayer tonight. Somebody who came in here because the doctor said something. Somebody who came in here because they want to give up on their family. Somebody who came in here because they want to give up on Jesus. Hello. And I don't care who you are. Whether you have come to the altar or you're standing in your seat. But if there is something that you need the Lord to do for you, we're going to sing once more, "Just Pass Me Not," in the chorus, and then we're done. This is your chance. While we're singing, I want you to run down here quickly and get in on this prayer tonight. Come down.

0: Pastor, pray for us. Pray for us like you never prayed before. Somebody need the Lord tonight.
1: Amen. Let everybody say amen. You know, what we do as preachers is not always appreciated. And we are not doing this for appreciation. We are not doing this to be appreciated. What I'm saying is, what we do is not always appreciated. I buried Ricky. I officiated at Ricky's funeral in one of the Caribbean islands where I pastored. And Ricky had an opportunity like this. But Ricky had left the church and he had gotten connected with the guys on the street who became more important to him than the gospel.

And I spoke with Ricky. I'll never forget it. The Saturday night, Ricky chose to stay in the world of the party than to come to Jesus. And that Saturday night, one of those same guys he was running with killed him. Ricky told me, another time, Pastor, another time. That time did not come. Heads are bowed, eyes are closed in reverence to God. And you should be praying. Your own prayer. Whatever you need from God, a little more courage, a little more faith, a little more confidence. Your life, when surrendered to God, is about to get better, not worse. Gracious Father, thanks for the gospel. We all, like sheep, have gone astray. Preachers have gone astray. But we have such a shepherd who goes in search of each sheep, each runaway, stray, lost, bleating, silly sheep. And the shepherd says, come home. Tonight, that's what Brooklyn for Jesus comes down to. This is not about JJ and McKenzie. This is not about a chance to shout, preach the word. This is not about the music, vocalists or musicians. This is where we meet the crossroad. This is about decision. And somebody's life is about to get really better. Because they are saying now, I surrender all. Not to the church, not to Pastor Jackson. I surrender to Jesus. And we confirm it in this prayer, all of us together, saying, I surrender all. I pray, Lord, that you will anoint every head bowed here, one by one. Anoint our heads with oil and make everybody's cup, everybody, whoever we are, whatever we've done, however far we've gone, however long we've been gone, make our cups run over. And I promise, as the Bible promises, goodness, I'm talking about goodness of God and the mercy of God will follow you. The devil is going to try to psych us overnight and into Friday and create roadblocks Friday night. But somebody has the wisdom and will to say, I have decided to follow Jesus. No turning back. No turning back. The world behind me. The cross before me. No turning back. No turning back. This is our prayer tonight, God. And we pray as well for those in the virtual audience across Brooklyn, in Queens. You've been hearing the preaching. You've been a part of the appeals. There's a baptism here on Sabbath morning. It'll be a move of the Spirit in this place. Water will become wine for somebody. Somebody's cup will run over on Sabbath. And I'm inviting you from the Bronx, from Queens, from Brooklyn, from the city, from Staten Island, from Long Island. Drive on up here. Give the preacher your hand and give God your heart. This is our prayer and this is our pledge. And let the words of our mouth

and the meditation of every heart be acceptable in thy sight. Oh Lord, oh Lord, our strength and our redeemer, our redeemer. Let everybody say amen and say it again for the glory of God. Amen. God bless you, everybody. On Friday night, please be safe on your way home.

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0: after U.S. military launching strikes on Iranian targets in response to Tehran's attack on American forces 24 hours earlier. Earlier Wednesday, President Trump left no doubt about it.
1: We're going to be hitting them very hard because it's our turn to hit them. They know it's coming. They're risking us not to do it. But, you know, they tried shooting it last night. So we had five rocket shot going 8,500 miles an hour. And all five rockets were knocked down to the ground. But they nevertheless took a shot. So it's our turn.
0: Nasty hearing on Capitol Hill as Dr. Anthony Fauci, the prime witness on events surrounding the COVID-19 pandemic. Senate Homeland Security and Government Affairs Committee Chairman Rand Paul says Fauci owes Americans an apology for helping produce the pandemic and then covering himself.
2: Instead of an apology, you have for years avoided responsibility. Regarding the lockdowns, you argue that you did not personally issue every lockdown order, close every school, or impose every mandate, but officials across the country invoked your authority to justify these decisions, and you presented your recommendations not as judgments open to debate, but as dictates of science itself.
0: And Fauci repeatedly invoked the Fifth Amendment and denounced Senator Paul.
3: The only conclusion I can reach is that the sole reason he is calling me before this committee is to get me to say something, anything, that could vindicate his repeated public pledges that I end up, in his words, quote, behind bars, unquote.
0: Fauci will likely face a contempt of Congress vote in committee next week. Wildfires continuing, causing huge problems in Europe. At least three firefighters have now been killed. This is SRN News.
4: Thank you for listening to Life Talk Radio. Here's a quick thought from the book Steps to Christ. Quote, when our prayers seem not to be answered, we are to cling to the promise, for the time of answering will surely come, and we shall receive the blessing we need most. 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Have a great day.
0: America remains divided when it comes to religion. Here's Michael Harrington.
5: The country remains perhaps the most free on earth when it comes to religious liberty, but that doesn't mean every region is equal. According to the 2026 First Liberty Institute Index, the states where religious freedom is the most broad are found primarily in the Southeast and parts of the lower Midwest. Religious freedom is most restricted in the Northeast and the far West. Republican majority states tend to be more free. Michael Harrington reporting.
0: For the first time in a century, Orthodox Christian monks have returned to Estonia. The Kirikla Orthodox Monastery, the first of its kind to be established by the Estonian Orthodox Church in decades. The monks' daily routine, well, includes prayer, garden work, and spiritual talks to the growing number of visitors from outside, including, we are told, a lot of young people. This is SRN News. Italy is renewing its interest in nuclear power.
6: Nearly 40 years after Italy abandoned nuclear power following the Chernobyl disaster, Premier Giorgia Meloni's government is laying the groundwork for a return to atomic energy. Officials argue rising electricity demand and energy security concerns require a broader mix of low-carbon power sources, including next-generation reactors. Public opinion appears to be shifting, especially among younger Italians who view nuclear energy as a tool for meeting climate and energy goals rather than through the lens of past accidents. Keith Peters reporting.
0: Federal Communication Commission is banning imports on new foreign-made humanoid robots and power inverters, citing national security risk. Move targets China, no surprise, which dominates now the global market when it comes to the humanoid robots. More details at srnnews.com.
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0: In Mark chapter 5, a hemorrhaging woman has touched the cloak of Jesus and been healed. Now Mark 5:30. Immediately Jesus, perceiving in himself that the power proceeding from him had gone forth, turned around in the crowd and said, "Who touched my garments?" And his disciples said to him, "You see the crowd pressing in on you, and you say, 'Who touched me?'" And he looked around to see the woman who had done this. But the woman, fearing and trembling, aware of what had happened to her, came and fell down before him and told him the whole truth. And he said to her, "Daughter, your faith has made you well. Go in peace and be healed of your affliction." While he was still speaking, they came from the house of the synagogue official, saying, "Your daughter has died. Why trouble the teacher any more?" But Jesus, overhearing what was being spoken, said to the synagogue official, "Do not be afraid any longer, only believe." And he allowed no one to accompany him except Peter and James and John, the brother of James. They came to the house of the synagogue official, and he saw a commotion and people loudly weeping and wailing. And entering in, he said to them, "Why make a commotion and weep? The child has not died, but is asleep." They began laughing at him, but putting them all out, he took along the child's father and mother and his own companions and entered the room where the child was. Taking the child by the hand, he said to her, "Talitha cum," which translated means, "Little girl, I say to you, get up." Immediately the girl got up and began to walk, for she was 12 years old, and immediately they were completely astounded. And he gave them strict orders that no one should know about this, and he said that something should be given her to eat. Jesus went out from there and came into his hometown, and his disciples followed him. When the Sabbath came, he began to teach in the synagogue, and the many listeners were astonished, saying, "Where did this man get these things? And what is this wisdom given to him, and such miracles as these performed by his hand?"
1: If you get to meet him, you want to be ready to have a good, meaningful conversation with him. Two, he loves hard work. If you're digging ditches, he'll be right next to you. If you're cutting a tree, he'll be right next to you. But one of his special jobs is to train people to preach the gospel. That is something that he loves to do. And then he also loves to talk to people about the plan God has for them. This evening, God has put on his heart a message titled, "Look Up." I wonder what that is about. I pray that God will take that message, plant it in your heart, and that you will take that message out of these four walls and take it out to the world and share it with somebody. May the Lord use his message today to be a blessing to others.
2: Good evening, all of us. I'm excited to share with you a new part of our weekend, and that is our theme song for the weekend. This song is called "My Labor Is Not in Vain."
3: And this song, I believe, is going to amplify and really go well with our theme, "Hasten the Day, Prepare the Way." And I pray that as you learn this song with us, that at the end of it, you'll know it well, and you'll be able to sing with us heartily. As I was learning the song, because it was unfamiliar to me, I was so blessed, and as the words started to play in my mind over and over,

over again, I found encouragement from them. So if you know the song, please sing along with us. This is not a special music. This is our theme song. We'd love for you to join us. And if it's new to you like it was to me, then I pray that you'll just enjoy, listen to it, and maybe by the end you'll be comfortable enough to join in on the chorus. And hopefully by, like I said, by Sabbath, you'll be totally comfortable singing with us and lifting your voice in praise to God with our theme song. So here goes our first theme song for ASI.

0: with my mouth on? Sometimes I have to go all the way out to the podium before I try. Hello, Sarah. God bless you. Thank you for coming. Thank you for the beautiful music. And it's just a joy
1: to be here.

thank ASI for the privilege of talking about one of my favorite subjects, the coming of the Lord. And wonderful people back there have been praying with me, but I wonder if you could pray with me too. Loving Lord, we believe that your final words should be our first priority. And as we've come together to honor you, Lord, to seek inspiration, I pray that you will bless. Lord, forgive the sins of the one who's to speak, and I pray that you will be the voice of the household. And please bless, Lord. I pray that your word will come alive in our hearts, and we will be different. We ask in Jesus' name, amen. Well, it's so good to be back here with you. I was trying to think about it. I know I've been coming to ASI for a little bit. It's just a joy to be with you and see so many friends. I tell others, we've invited some people that are here for their first time, that when they come to ASI, that this is the cream of the crop. Here you have the laity of people that have a passion for Jesus and trying to reach souls. And you know what HMS Richard Sr. used to say? The work will never be finished till all the pastors are in jail. So you folks are the ones that are going to make the difference. And my message title tonight is Look Up. See these things begin to come to pass. Then lift up your heads. Look up, for your redemption draws nigh. Friends, I believe Jesus is coming soon. That's point number one. Now, just taking the last chapter in the Bible, Revelation 22, verse 7, behold, I am coming quickly. Revelation 22, verse 12, and behold, I'm coming quickly, and my reward is with me to give to everyone according to his work. Revelation 22, verse 20, he who testifies of these says, surely I am coming quickly, and these are the last words in the Bible, even so come Lord Jesus. I'm glad that the last words of the Bible are bejeweled with the Savior's name. Even so come Lord Jesus. Now, some of you are thinking, he said there quickly, quickly, quickly 2,000 years ago, and here we are, to the Lord. And they were on a one-on-one basis, I guess. The man said, Lord, you live forever. You're eternal. And I suppose that a million years for you is a minute for me. And he said, and I suppose $1 million for you is just like a penny. He said, well, you could say that. Yeah, $1 million for me would be like a penny. He said, Lord, could I have $1 million? Lord said, sure, in a minute. So the Greek word for quickly translated here is tais. And it doesn't always mean soon or quickly the way that we use the word. It's not always talking about immediate. But it means without unnecessary delay. Now, you look in the book of Job, and he gives great perspective. Job 10, verse 5. Now, not all the verses will be on the screen. Are your days as the days of man, or are your years as man's years? It's sort of a rhetorical question, right? God lives eternally. How be? And then you know 2 Peter chapter 3, verse 8. But beloved, do not forget this one thing, that one day with the Lord is like 1,000 years, and 1,000 years is one day. Which means if 2,000 years ago Jesus said, I'm coming quickly, how long has it been? 2 days. And you know, quickly is different in our culture, too. I've not been to too many weddings that started on time. And we are going to a wedding. Amen? But I'll get to that in a moment. Psalm 90, verse 4, for 1,000 years in your sight are like yesterday. Psalm 90, verse 10, the days of our lives are 70.

years, and if by reason of strength are 80, yet their boast is only labor and sorrow, for it is soon, what's that word? It is soon cut off. Wait a second, it said after 80 years, soon. You realize that for everyone who's ever lived from the time of Adam till now, the Lord's coming is quickly. Because in the scope of eternity, this 6,000-year drama with sin and Satan, when we look back, we're going to realize in perspective, this has been very quick. But don't worry, I'm going to tell you that he also is coming soon, soon. Soon according to our soon. In our family, my soon is not the same as Karen's soon. When I go somewhere, and I'll, you know, we'll be at some kind of gathering, I'll kind of inch over to her and I'll say, can we leave soon? She'll say, sure. For me, soon is like microwave, you know, popcorn. 224 is what I put in. For her, it's the glacial formation of a continent. Soon. Because she wants to make sure everybody knows how much we love them, and it's a process of leaving. It's not like I say, let's leave, and we leave. For it's, let's get in the process of leaving. So even out there, we've all got different ideas of what soon is. Amen? Karen's laughing the loudest because she knows this is true. Happens every day. Psalm 39, verse 5. Indeed, you have made my days as a handbreadth. That's like, you know. And my age is nothing before you. Certainly, every man at his best is but vapor. Selah. By the way, that's quoted again in the book of James. Man's life is like a mist, like a vapor. We appear for a little while. Someone asked Billy Graham what was the most surprising thing in his life, and he said, the brevity of life. And he lived to 99. Short. And when people say, you Adventist pastors have been telling us that Jesus is coming soon for hundreds of years, well, Adventists, 163 years, pastors, hundreds of years, but I can promise you when he does come, most people will say it was too soon. Are we ready now? Point number two, nobody knows the exact date and hour. So whenever I talk about the signs of Christ coming being soon, someone wants to take what you say and try and build a graph and a chart and predict the day and the hour of his coming. Please don't. 4:36. But of that day and that hour, no one knows, not even the angels, but the Father only. Matthew 24:42. Watch therefore, for you do not know at what hour your Lord is coming. Go to verse 44. Therefore be ready, for the Son of Man is coming at an hour you do not expect. And Jesus compares me into what two Old Testament characters? Lot and Noah. And Jesus said, it'll be as it was in their days. They were planting. Do you plant if you don't think you have a future? They were building. You don't build if you don't think you have a future. They were marrying. You don't marry if you don't think you have a future. They were doing these things thinking they had a long time spread before them. And it came upon them as an overwhelming surprise. It should not come upon you as a thief. You are not children of night. You are children of the day. Amen? So God wants his people to know. That's why he gives us signs. By the way, of all the questions the disciples asked Jesus, they asked him, you know, what will our word be and who will be greatest in the kingdom? They asked Jesus a lot of things. When they asked him, when shall these things be and what will be the sign of your coming? The longest answer Jesus ever gives in response to his return. Matthew 24, Mark 13, Luke 17, 21, and a number of places where Paul addresses it in the New Testament, and Peter and others. In fact, I think there are over 300 prophecies in the New Testament about the second coming. So friends, don't ever be ashamed about being an Adventist. Jesus was an Adventist. 1,500 prophecies in the Bible total, and you know, different pastors come up with different counts. This is not it. Jesus
This is kind of-

Amen? He said, beware, lest your hearts be overcharged with eating and drinking and the cares of this life, lest that day overtake you as a thief. And we always, all of us, have to be careful. He's talking to the church when he says that. No one knows the day or the hour. Christ is ascending to heaven. And just before he ascends, he's talking to the disciples. Acts chapter 1, verse 6. Then when they had come together, they said, Lord, will you at this time restore the kingdom to Israel? He said to them, it is not for you to know the times or the seasons which the Father has put in his own authority. Don't try to calculate the exact date, but he does tell us when it is near, and we ought to be living with our heads lifted to hasten the day and prepare the way. It's a great title. By the way, I thought you could use that either way, prepare the way, hasten the day. We can know when that time is near, but do not try to pick a time. In the book Christ Triumphant 3:4-3, no one has a true message fixing the time when Christ is to come or not to come. Be assured that God gives no one authority to say that Christ delays his coming 5, 10, or 20 years. Be therefore ready also, for the Son of Man comes in an hour when you do not think. So we're given very clear warnings about trying to set dates. But we can know when it is near. Let me read that to you. Luke 21, 28. Now when these things, and he gives a lot of signs in Matthew and Mark and Luke. Look up. Lift up your heads. Now what does that mean? Walk around so you get a crick in your neck? When Jesus says, look up, he's talking about living with an attitude of focus on heaven. We typically have

We need to look up. How can we know? Well, this is really easy for me now if I wanted to transition into evangelistic sermon number 3, where I talk about signs of Christ's return, but I don't have enough time for that. But I'm going to highlight a few things that I think are very relevant. I could talk about wars. Would that be relevant? Or rumors of wars. I've heard people talk about rumors of World War III and even nuclear war. You know, Douglas MacArthur, at the end of World War II, he said, and I'm paraphrasing, if we don't find a more equitable way of resolving our differences, Armageddon is at our door. And he was talking about a World War III. But you just look at what's happening with everything from the population growth to the unrest and the nations being angry and what's happening with plagues and the natural disasters. You get these fires in Europe, but we've always had these things. It just seems like the labor pains are getting closer together and more intense. Can you see that? You get just record-breaking disasters that are striking all over the world. And I think that's one of the reasons. Moral and spiritual decline. Matthew 24:14, the gospel will be preached in all the world. Has there ever been a generation that had more potential to preach the gospel into all the world? Now, I'm very thankful that through media and printing and the internet, Amazing Facts is able to kind of poke our nose into every part of the globe now. Everywhere we go, we run into people that have seen it. But I can't be satisfied that the fulfillment of the prophecy means that our radio broadcasts alone are reaching these places. I think there's something to be said about personal contact. I think God's people need to get into these places, and that's how you make disciples. You can't really make disciples. I knew the Adventist message for a long time. It wasn't until I started to live in the home of an Adventist pastor I became an Adventist. And we need to get into these countries. There's still a lot of work to do. But I see things happening really quick. Things are moving at an explosive rate right now. The explosive growth in technology, what's happening with AI now is just mind-boggling. And it's scary, but it's also something that we should be utilizing. I've got a picture on the screen. This is just

It's an exponential arc of what's happened with AI investment and growth in the last few years. You can see 2012, they were struggling to get investors to invest in AI. And then you see it starting to take a turn with 2022, 2023, ChatGPT-4. We're in ChatGPT-5 now. I think it's 5.6 or 8, I forget. And all these other new AI companies, and now they're using AI to build more powerful AI. And we're talking not just about artificial intelligence, but computers that learn. I heard just this last week, a computer, without being asked, hacked into another company. And this technology is mind-blowing. Karen and I had dinner tonight with some friends. The guy's a rocket scientist, literally. And he is scared of the potential of AI. But I use it. Some of the pictures you're going to see on the screen tonight, even Pastor Doug, who used to live in a cave, it's so easy a caveman can do it. You ever heard that? I mean, you know, making some of your pictures and trying to refine things, it's powerful. The time it used to take me to write out an amazing fact for the radio program has been cut to one-tenth of what I used to spend on Sunday. It's amazing. There's things about it that I love. It's like any technology. You can have a printing press and print Bibles or other stuff, romance novels. Television, you can watch The Bachelorette or The Doug Bachelor. There's any technology, you can use it different ways. And so AI is a technology, and I can see a lot of good. I can see potential for evil. That's frightening. It's kind of scary when you start seeing companies building robots that they can make into soldiers, and the drones that can pinpoint accuracy. It's frightening what's happening. At the same time, Amazing Facts is using AI to develop a Bible school where it's going to scour. It's called Ezra. See how I slipped in a little commercial? It's going to scour all of our 61 years. Amazing Facts has been around. All our Bible answers, lessons, my books, Joe Cruz's books. So it's closed. Ella White's writings, the Bible. It's not going to be getting random artificial hallucinations from out there and take people through our message where they've got a tutor that walks them through and they can ask any Bible question. And we're just so excited about this technology and scared at the same time. We're living in a time of kind of conflicting emotions. Things politically right now should tell us that we should be lifting up our heads because Jesus is drawing near. It hasn't been a year ago since Charlie Kirk was assassinated. I know it's a very volatile subject, but it's a fact. And it's a fact not too far from here. They had a memorial service for a private citizen that was one of the largest in American history. Right up there with Martin Luther King Jr. and Billy Graham. And the whole stadium in Phoenix, our daughter lives here in town with a granddaughter, and whole 100,000 people, including the overflow. Most of the White House cabinet was there. I thought, boy, if they just dropped a bomb on that stadium, it would wipe out the U.S. government. And the religious statements, it was kind of a combination of a memorial service and a political rally and a revival. And I heard people say things that I thought were very moving, and I had heard some things that were pretty troubling, and I hope I can say what I'm saying without sounding too political, but I'm trying to just state the amazing facts. Among the things that our president said, we want religion back in America. We want to bring back God into our beautiful country like never before. We want God back. Well, who doesn't want God back if you're a Christian? Amen. But you and I know prophecy, don't we? So we feel a little conflicted when we hear that. We go, yeah, but. And then our vice president, now I'm going to be quoting something. He released a book last year, J.D. Vance, had a quasi-Baptist upbringing, but pretty much agnostic, converted to Catholicism through a Jesuit friend. He's one heartbeat away from the presidency. Wrote a book last year called Communion, and about finding my way back to faith. This is from the National Catholic Register, July 14, 2026.
Is that current news?

I'm quoting from the article now. J.D. Vance, who converted to Roman Catholicism in 2019, has repeatedly said that his faith influences how he approaches public policy. Well, I think a person's faith should influence it, or their faith isn't worth much. He said that Sunday should be reserved as much as possible for family, church, and rest, rather than being treated like any other workday. He pointed to the long-standing Christian and cultural tradition of Sunday as a common day of rest and suggested that public policy should be more supportive of family time. Quoting, churches will struggle to attract working class people if those people are forced to work on Sunday. And then the reporter adds this footnote, thus suggesting there will need to be political intervention. Well, that's interesting. And time does not allow for me to go through the litany of things that you're hearing coming from powerful people in high places that are saying that we need to bring the country back to God. Now, that's because the pendulum seemed to swing so far one way. Very seldom does the pendulum center itself. It tends to overcorrect. And can I say a word of advice to my excited friends out there? You know, during the Revolutionary War, I think it was the Battle of Bunker Hill, one of the generals told his soldiers, because it took so long to load a gun back then, you didn't want to waste your shot. They were not repeating rifles. And he said, do not fire till you see the whites of their eyes. Any of you remember that quote? It's really easy for people in our church to have a knee-jerk reaction when you hear people in our society talking about the nation turning back to God. Your first reaction should be, praise the Lord, Babylon has fallen. I've been waiting for an opportunity to talk to them and give them Bible studies and tell them where to find the answers. Their interest in spiritual things is a wonderful opportunity for us to hasten the day. Don't start warning them about how far the pendulum could go yet. Seize the opportunity to point them to the truth. But, you know, everybody loves to get clicks at their website, and so they'll say, oh, you know what this is going to turn into. And we start talking about the Sunday law before they've even cracked their Bible. Use it as an opportunity to talk to them about Jesus and the whole three angels' message and the gospel. Amen? So I appeal to you, and whoever might be watching on TV, if this is replayed, seize the opportunity. What's the second angel's message? Babylon has fallen. Who's Babylon? They're his people. They're in a lot of churches that they love the Lord, but they just don't know the truth. And when they hear people in high places saying, we got to come back to God, we'll say, that's true. Let's study it. I wish every person in this country was a Christian. I just don't want the government telling me how to worship. You see what I'm saying? That was a big battle when this country was founded. Roger Williams, they came to build a city on a hill and have religious freedom, and then they put you in jail if you don't go to church on Sunday. And Roger Williams was the one who finally got it right. He said, every government should support the last six commandments. That's why they're on two tables of stone. But you never want the government telling you how to keep the first four. Not who to worship, what his name is, how to worship him, when to worship him. Amen? But praise God if the government will support the last six. Like, don't kill. Every time there's a mass shooting, I hear all the pundits come on the TV and they say, you know, they need more psychological support. Well, why don't we tell them not to kill? That it's murder. Teach the value of human life. So we have a tendency sometimes to fall off the right or the left side of the road. Now, I've got that out of my system. I feel much better. Point number four, we can prepare the way. Now, I put that first. Luke 19, verse 11 and verse 13. Now, as they heard these things, he spoke another parable because they thought the kingdom of God would appear immediately. 2,000 years ago, they thought the kingdom of God would appear immediately. So he called 10 of his servants and he delivered to them 10 minutes and said, do business until I come. You know what that means? Occupy. Stay busy. You know, as Seventh-day Adventists, we need to live every day as though it could

be our last and plan for 1,000 years. Plan ahead. I could tell you stories about, in my enthusiasm of thinking Jesus was coming soon, I made some bad decisions about 45 years ago. I didn't plan ahead. And I think we need to be ready to meet the Lord every day, but plan ahead. Mark 1, this is how you begin the Gospel of Mark. Mark 1, verse 1, the beginning of the Gospel of Jesus Christ, the Son of God, as it is written in the prophets, "Behold, I send my messenger before your face, who will prepare your way before you." Who is that? John the Baptist. "The voice of one crying in the wilderness," and what is he saying? "Prepare the way of the Lord. Make his paths straight." Now to me, I read that two ways. One is, one way we are to prepare the way of the Lord is by doing what John did and saying, "He must increase, I must decrease." You prepare the way of the Lord, not just by what you do in outreach, it's by what you do in your own heart. Does the Lord have complete, unhindered access to your life? Are there idols that he's tripping over in your life? It's really hard for you to do a good job preparing the way for the Lord for others if your way is not prepared. So one of the best things that can happen at a conference like this is for our hearts and lives to be right. If we are prepared for the outpouring of the Spirit, what did John the Baptist do? He said, prepare the way for Jesus coming. Why? Listen, the voice of one crying in the wilderness, "I baptize you," this is Matthew 3:11. "I baptize you with water unto repentance, but he who is coming after me is mightier than I, whose sandals I'm not worthy to carry. He will baptize you with the Holy Spirit and fire." That's called the former rain. How many of us want to be ready for the latter rain? Our hearts must be open. We must prepare the way in our hearts first. And then after God baptized the apostles with the Holy Spirit, they did not have the technology we have now, but look how quickly the gospel spread. Because they were spirit-filled, nothing could stop them. You wonder, I mean, I'm thrilled that we have, you know, 22, 23 million Seventh-day Adventists, but every year I think there's about 60 million people born. So something remarkable has to happen. We need the baptism of the Spirit like that first century. Amen? Amen. Prepare the way of the Lord in your heart. And do not ever be afraid that you are an Adventist. There's something about John the Baptist is he was odd. And you're going to be called odd and straight-laced. Do not compromise with the world. He dressed differently. Can you say amen? He ate differently. Amen? Karen and I just went to a vegan restaurant. I'm glad we went early. This cute little vegan restaurant, it's got like six tables in it. I don't know if anyone warned them that there was going to be a conference. We sat down, all of a sudden there was a line out the door. I think all the Youth for Christ came in and probably cleaned the place out. I don't know how I got onto that. Oh yeah, we eat differently. You don't have to eat grasshoppers, but John the Baptist, he was holy. He was filled with the Holy Spirit from his mother's womb. He said, "I baptize you with water to repentance, but he will baptize you with the Holy Spirit." And Seventh-day Adventists should never be apologetic that we have that name, Adventist. We're a people who believe in the imminent advent of the Lord. Amen? Let me read to you from Titus 2, verse 11. "For the grace of God that brings salvation has appeared to all men, teaching that denying ungodliness and worldly lust, we should live soberly, righteously, and godly in the present age, looking for," that means lifting up your heads, "looking for the blessed hope and the glorious appearing of our great God and Savior Jesus Christ, who gave himself for us that he might redeem us from every lawless deed." Don't be ashamed of being a law-keeping people, a people who believe in the Advent. "Every lawless deed and purify for himself his own special people, zealous of good works."
1 John 2:3.

0: Beloved, now we're the children of God, and it's not been yet revealed what we shall be, but we know when he is revealed, we shall be like him, for we will see him as he is. Notice, and everyone that has this hope, what hope? The blessed hope, Jesus coming. Everyone who has this hope in himself purifies himself just as he is pure. There is a purifying power and influence in the belief in the imminence of Jesus coming. Would you live differently today if you really believed you were going to die tomorrow? Believing that this life is temporary and that knowing that we are all terminal, should the Lord tarry, should affect how you live. And we should be living and preparing for eternity. Point number five. Sometimes we think it seems like the Lord's late. Pastor Doug, we've been talking for 163 years since our formation about the Advent, and here we are. Yeah, and he's coming. Do you realize that Jesus, when he spoke about his second coming, he made several references to an apparent delay. Call it a scheduled delay. In Matthew 24, when he talks about the signs of his comings, he ends with a parable. If that evil servant says in his heart, my Lord delays his coming, and begins to eat and drink with the drunken, and goes around with the world, the Lord of that servant is going to come on a day when he is not looking for him. And he's hearkening back to Moses, when Moses said, I'm going up the mountain, and I will come again, but he didn't tell him exactly when. And while Moses was delayed, do you know it uses that word?
1: When Moses was delayed, the people said, maybe he's not coming back.
0: He might have died. We can't go check because, we're not supposed to go up the mountain. And we probably ought to make some compromises with the other nations around us. And you got a golden calf. Then Jesus, after Matthew 24, second coming, Matthew 24, Matthew 25, he tells the parable of the wedding. And while the bridegroom tarried, is Jesus trying to tell us that there'll be an appearance that he's late? You know that when you fly, the airlines have scheduled into your time a delay. How is it we take off half an hour late and we get there on time? They anticipate that. You know the story of King Saul? Let me give you the verse here. If you look in 1 Samuel chapter 10, and if you also go to 1 Samuel 13, verse 8, Samuel the prophet told Saul, you're going to go to battle with the Philistines. And before you go to battle, wait 7 days and I will come. So he waited 7 days, but he got scared and he couldn't handle the delay. And so he sort of ordained himself and offered sacrifice. And then Samuel came. Samuel basically said, you are being tested. You've done foolishly. Now, because you did not wait for me and obey God's word, you're going to lose the crown. During the time of delay is a time of test. Jesus is not late. Peter warned us in the last days, scoffers will arise. He didn't mean scoffers in the world. The world's always scoffed. He means there'll be scoffers in the church that will say, what about his coming? You've been saying this forever since the fathers fell asleep. But they forget that God gave even Noah 120 years, long suffering. And the day is coming when that angel will say, there will be delay no longer. Amen? Why would he say that unless there was a delay? An apparent delay. Why? Because the Lord is not willing that any should perish, but he's long suffering to usward. Hasten the day. 2 Peter 3:10, but the day of the Lord will come as a thief in the night, in which the heavens will pass away with a great noise, and the elements will melt with fervent heat, and both the earth and the works that are in it will be burned up. Therefore, since all these things will be dissolved, what manner of persons ought we be in all holy conduct and godliness? Looking for, that's looking up, and hastening the coming of the day of God. All right, here's a big question of the hour, and I know others will address it through the week. How do we hasten Jesus' coming? He tells us, Matthew 24:14, the gospel of

this kingdom will be preached in all the world for a witness. It doesn't mean they're all going to believe. Then the end will come. You notice he doesn't say it might come. He said it will come. And I believe we're living in the generation that can see that happen. Jesus said in Mark 16:15, go into all the world and preach the gospel to every creature. Revelation 14:6, part of the three angels' message. I saw another angel flying in the midst of heaven, having the everlasting gospel to preach to those who dwell on the earth, to every nation, tribe, tongue, and people, with a megaphono, a loud voice. I praise the Lord for the work that's going on with all these ministries, and I wanted to go to all the seminars. I especially want to go to Justin's boring seminar he was talking about. I've been talking about the structure of the church. The gospel is going with a megaphone, every tongue. Now, I know many ministries are doing this, but Amazing Facts, every week at Granite Bay when I preach, we're translating the message into 7 or 8 languages, and just as we can do probably 20 languages, it's limited by finances. We're hitting all the major languages, and people tell us it's

almost as long as two football fields, 590 feet long. It is still the fastest yacht, private yacht in the world today. You can ski barefoot behind it when it's full bore. 97,000 horsepower. Put that in your Tesla. It's got all this security equipment, $600 million. It would cost $1 billion today. It is still the fastest, most powerful privately owned yacht in the world. We were in the Seychelles a few years ago and we saw it from a distance. It's just mind blowing. The thing that amazed me, they spend $50 million a year maintaining it. They can only have 40 guests. It's got 80 crew. And those 80 crew members for the royal family, every day they keep the whole place stocked with fresh fruits, vegetables. They turn down the crown prince's bed every night and he might go once a year. They never know when he's coming. He's got a helicopter pad. They have to be ready every day for the prince's appearance. I've lost some dear friends this year. And sometimes it's a shock. And it reminds us of our mortality. Life is a gift, friends. I think everybody listening right now says, I plan on going all the way with Jesus one of these days. You can't keep doing that. You got to say, today's the day. And just put it all on the altar and say, not I, but Christ. How many of you would like to say as we conclude this evening, Lord, here am I, send me, hasten the day, help me prepare the way. Is that your prayer? Would you stand with me if that's your desire as we close? Our loving Lord, you've given us just very clear evidence in your word that Jesus Christ is the same yesterday, today, and forever. And Lord, we don't believe for a minute that you've been held up or that you're late. We know that you're going to come right on time. You've told us that it's going to overtake most of the world as an overwhelming surprise. But that day should not overtake us as a thief. You've given us signs so we can know when that day is near. Lord, we believe we see those signs proliferating around us all the time. I pray now here through this weekend at the conference, we will all be inspired and invigorated and empowered, enthused with the truth that Jesus is coming again, that he's coming soon, and that we will first open our hearts that there's a way for the King to the throne of our hearts, that there's no obstructions. And then, Lord, use us to be your vessels, to proclaim your soon appearance and prepare the way. Bless each one, Lord, with that desire and that purpose, and help us mean business with Jesus. We thank you and pray in his name. Amen. You know, in closing, I thought it'd be good if we just sang, Jesus is coming again. You say amen? We're going to invite our singers to come out. Oh, they're here. If you want to look on your phone, it's 2:13 in your hymnals. Jesus is coming again. And then Jill is going to come out with closing announcements.

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4: With SRN News, I'm Jason Walker. Federal Reserve holding its benchmark interest rate steady. However, it does leave the door open to

0: policy. We didn't sort of hide from them. We weren't scared of them.
1: U.S. military launching more strikes on Iranian targets in response to Tehran's attack on American forces one day earlier. And another front, Ukrainian forces hitting two of Russia's major oil refineries in their latest long-range strikes. Wildfires still causing a lot of problems in Europe, where at least three firefighters have been killed, making the situation worse. Forecasters say the rest of the week will be dry, windy, and very hot. Correspondent Alex Turnbull in Bordeaux.
2: Now, this is what large parts of the forest look like after nearly a week of this fire burning. Now, there are no huge flames here anymore, but there are hot ashes everywhere and smoke still rising from the ground. With the vegetation so dry after several severe heat waves, firefighters know that these hot spots can flare up again at any moment. Helping them are dozens of local volunteers. Some have come with nothing more than a shovel sometimes, others with water tanks on the back of their trucks.
1: And this is SRN News.
3: We've officially embarked on the second half of the year, and if you're like most people, you're amazed how quickly it flew by. The winter months finally gave way to spring, and then before we realized it, summertime was upon us. I don't have to tell you that just as quickly, autumn will make its way into our lives before it seems like we even cleaned up after the 4th of July festivities. Right now, smack dab in the middle of the year, is a great time to rededicate our lives to things of the Lord. 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
1: Israel making preparations for a huge Christian event.
6: 2030 is considered to be the 2000th anniversary of the baptism of Jesus in the Jordan River, and Israel's foreign ministry says it's laying the groundwork now for a major celebration. Thousands of Christians visit the Jordan every year, and the government expects a huge surge in 2030. Foreign Minister Gideon Saar says he will seek to, quote, deepen dialogue with churches and Christian leaders worldwide and prepare for the arrival of the pilgrims. Michael Harrington reporting.
1: Texas Appeals Court dismissing an injunction that forced a Houston midwife to lose her clinics. Court ruled Attorney General Ken Paxton's office relied solely on anonymous email as evidence that Maria Rosas had violated the state's 2022 abortion ban. Appeals Court did not give an opinion on the validity of the accusations against Rosas. This is SRN News. It is an unusual situation, one that has left a lot of people frustrated, frightened, and very concerned. Howard University is working to try and re-enroll students who missed a tuition deadline, but it's not that easy.
7: The interim president of Howard University, Wayne Frederick, says over 200 of more than 500 freshmen who were recently unenrolled have been readmitted. He said the school started meeting and speaking with parents and students last week, which led to the re-enrollments. Some students at the historically black university in Washington, D.C. had outstanding balances after their aid and scholarships were applied, while others had incomplete immunization paperwork. Dozens of students had taken to social media panicked about their next steps. Frederick defended the way the school handled the issue, saying they have been clear with students and families, but many apparently misunderstood the financial obligations they were expected to meet with tuition due by mid-July. Jennifer King, Washington.
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8: 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But those who obey God's word really do love him. That's the way we know whether or not we live in him. Those who say we live in God should live their lives as Christ did. 1 John 2, verses 5 and 6.

Hi, I'm Rob West with the Faith and Finance Minute. Job is often remembered for his suffering. But before that suffering, Scripture describes him as one of the wealthiest men in the East. Yet in Job 31, as he defends his integrity, Job says he never made gold his security or rejoiced simply because his wealth was great. Why? Because to trust in riches would have been, in his words, to deny God above. Job understood that the danger is not simply having wealth, it's letting wealth become the source of our confidence and joy. 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
2: How do you do? Have you ever wondered where God is in tragedy? Why he may seem removed or just content to be an onlooker? Pain and disappointment have led many to decide to live for and depend on only themselves, rejecting a relationship with the Creator. Today we'll meet a doctor whose desire to heal patients' greatest needs led him to the one who's ever loving and present. And that's when his heart and mind and life were unshackled.
3: You're here. I've been pacing in front of the window the last 3 hours, waiting.
4: What is it, dear?
3: The baby. Here, look.
4: He's not even crying.
3: That's just it. He's fussed the last 2 days and now won't cry or eat.
4: That's not good.
3: I don't know what to do.
4: It's okay. We'll take him to the hospital.
3: 3 hours through the bumpy bush is too long.
4: We'll leave now.
5: Why didn't you bring him in sooner?
4: We got here as soon as we could.
5: The baby has malaria.
3: Oh, no.
5: I'm afraid there's no chance of saving him now. He will most likely die.
3: No! Oh, no, no, no, no.
4: We had no idea.
3: There's got to be something you can do.
5: Here, hold him. I'll give him a shot of quinine.
4: Wait! Aren't you going to sterilize the site?
5: Sir, it doesn't matter at this point. It's more a token of treatment. Nothing to hope in.
2: 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In many cities, homeless people stretch out on the ground or on a park bench or under a bridge for protection. But in Chicago, they can come to Pacific Garden Mission, where the doors are open 24/7, welcoming those who have nowhere to go. Thanks to friends who care and send financial gifts, the mission offers fresh clothing and showers, nutritious meals, and a safe place to sleep to hundreds of men, women, and children each day, all without charge. Even some medical care is available to resident guests in the mission clinic. But most importantly, pastors and counselors share the good news that can change their lives, introducing each person to the one whose hand is stretched out to them. Those who take his hand find new life. And that's what this program celebrates. Now for broadcast around the earth, here is episode number 3669 in the series Unshackled, the program that makes you face yourself and think.
6: My parents kept an all-night vigil for me, and not so surprisingly, I developed an abscess around the injection site. I also developed pneumonia as a complication, but obviously I survived. And so was my introduction to the world. In a remote part of Zimbabwe, where my father had been assigned as an electric engineer. Every time I heard the story, I knew God had spared me for a purpose. When I was 7, I learned about Dr. Paul Brand, a Christian surgeon working among lepers, and Albert Schweitzer, a musician who studied medicine and founded African clinics. I aspired to a healing role where I could contribute to society. It was my destiny.

0: destiny. I just knew it.
1: What's it say? Did you get it?
0: Just one sec. I've got to get it open, Mom. The internship is mine if I want it.
1: Oh, that's so exciting.
0: Wow.
1: Aren't you excited?
0: Well, yes, but it's a lot to take in. Everything's happening at once.
1: Sometimes that's the way life comes.
0: I'm graduating medical school, getting married to Penny 2 days later, and then we'll be on our way to Harare Hospital for the internship.
1: You're going to do great things, Dave. You were destined.
2: The man in our story saw God lighting his way, preparing him for something bigger. But what would it be? Based on his book, God in the ICU, this is the remarkable journey of Dr. David Walker, right now on Unshackled.
0: Hello.
3: Hello, Dr. Walker. Would you come immediately to the emergency room?
0: Yes, I've been waiting to see what my first shift on call would bring.
3: 6-year-old boy.
0: All right.
3: Arm bitten off by a crocodile.
0: What? Oh my!
3: Doctor?
0: I'll be right there. Thus I began my medical career. With only 4 interns to manage a 1,000-bed hospital, handling such traumatic cases was baptism by fire. Treating those patients, I found anesthesia to be fascinating. The idea of using skill and knowledge to be the guardian of the patient, sheltering him through a major crisis in his life, had great appeal to me. I enrolled in training. It was there, in Groote Schuur Hospital in Cape Town, South Africa, that I was called in to work with Dr. Chris Barnard in what would become the world's first heart transplant. From there, I took a post in a diamond mining town, welcomed with one of their huge, lavish parties that the diamond mining community was known for. 2 to 3, 3 to 3, sorry. If I don't count, Penny, I'll be stepping all over myself and you.
4: Excuse me, there is a telephone call for you, Dr. Walker.
0: Really? Who'd be tracking me down at this hour? At a party?
4: This way, sir.
0: Thank you. This is Dave Walker.
5: Dave?
0: Erica? What's wrong?
5: It's Ray. He's been in a car accident.
0: I'm sorry to hear that, Erica. Is he all right?
5: He's very bad, Dave. He's not expected to survive a night.
0: Are you sure? Is that what the doctors say? Where is he? Who's his doctor?
5: It was a terrible accident, Dave. He's in the neurosurgery ward at Groote Schuur.
0: Okay, I'm coming. I'm flying as soon as possible. Surely there'd been a mistake. But a call confirmed the worst. My fun-loving brother, the one who finished my sentences and who was often confused as my twin, wasn't wearing his seatbelt and was driving too fast in the rain when he hit a concrete pillar. His head crashed against the windshield, shattering his skull. His chest had been flung against the steering wheel, bruising his heart and splintering his ribs, which tore through his lungs. His death left Erica a pregnant widow. I thought the grief would tear me apart. Weeks after the funeral, waves of agonizing sadness gripped my heart. All that could replace those feelings was a cold anger toward God. I saw him as the one who let this happen. He could have stopped it. I had always regarded him as loving and caring, but now I saw no security in his love. It appeared as though God looked on from afar and just let us get on with our own lives. So that's exactly what I'd do. Whatever sense of destiny I once held vanished.
3: Dr. Walker, the phone's for you.
0: Take a message.
3: They said it's urgent.
0: So is this anesthesia I'm administering.
3: It's the police.
0: The police?
3: I'll sit for you.
0: Fine. Dave Walker.
6: Sir. I'm with the South African police. Are you related to Mrs. Erica Walker?
0: Yes. Yes, I am. Why?
6: We need you to come to her residence.
0: What's happened?
6: I'm sorry, I cannot tell you over the phone. You need to come here.
0: I'm in the...

0: middle of giving an anaesthetic. Can it wait?
1: No, I'm sorry, sir, it cannot.
0: Erica's my sister-in-law. She brought her baby Deirdre to me over the weekend. I told her the baby was just getting a cold. Nothing to worry about. If she took a turn for the worse...
1: Sir, I cannot say. Please come.
0: I raced to Erica's almost as fast as my mind spun. What had I missed? Was the baby okay? Why hadn't Erica called or brought Deirdre to the hospital if she'd grown sicker? Why were the police involved? I'm Dr. Walker.
2: Thank you for coming so quickly.
0: What's going on?
2: Let me start with the fact that we don't suspect foul play.
0: Foul play?
2: It was the cleaning lady who called us. She believed the residents to be home and worried when no one answered her knocking.
0: Can we go inside?
2: Yes. Follow me and brace yourself. What we discovered was here in this front room. Apparently...
0: Erica! Erica! No! No!
2: Sir.
0: Check for a pulse.
2: Sir, we have... She's been pronounced... Sir, it's too late.
0: Oh, sweet. Sweet, sweet Erica.
2: My condolences, sir.
0: What happened?
2: With a spilled coffee cup and unfinished letter to her cousin here on the counter, we figured she felt unwell. Got up, coffee cup in hand to fetch something, and collapsed. Her baby was in a crib down for a nap.
0: Deirdre, where is she?
2: It's all right, sir. An officer took her to the station while we sort all this out.
0: I can't believe it. Eric is so young and healthy. She is... was an athlete. It just can't be.
2: A tragedy, no doubt. Hopefully the autopsy can help fill in the blanks.
0: The following weeks, I helped my parents and Erica's folks settle the estate and sort through belongings in a trance of shock and grief. The long-awaited autopsy came back, revealing no cause of death. In rare cases, it can put the heart out of rhythm and leave no traces for an autopsy to pick up. Endless questions swarmed, but one thing was clear. I didn't see God's help in this.
3: Deirdre. Okay, baby girl.
0: Hi there.
3: Oh, Dave. I didn't hear you come in.
0: I imagine not. How long has she been howling like this?
3: Long enough for the neighbors to bang on the walls.
0: You think she's teething?
3: I couldn't see any coming through. Maybe she's just scared of me.
0: No, she loves you and loves it here.
3: After she adjusts, she will. But we're the fourth family she's been with this week, and she's only here for two nights.
0: It's a lot of shuffling around.
3: Too much. She needs a home, Dave.
0: What about ours?
3: I was wondering that.
0: I think it's a great idea.
3: It really is.
0: We'll raise her like our own.
3: And yours and Erica's parents can visit as often as they like.
0: It's what's best.
3: And Deirdre will know she has a home.
0: Our family grew overnight, it seemed, as another daughter was soon added to our family. And we slept well, knowing our decision to adopt Deirdre would have pleased Ray and Erica. To add to that assurance, both sides of the family fully supported us, and Penny and I ended up growing close to Erica's parents as they visited. Oh, at this hour?
3: Oh, I hope it didn't wake the girls. I'll go check on them.
0: Yes, and I'll see who's out this late. Jack! Come on in.
4: I'm sorry to be so late.
0: Well, maybe you can still peek in on Deirdre. She wouldn't want to miss Grandpa.
4: Willem, actually, came by to talk to you.
0: Oh, all right, sure. What's on your mind?
4: It's Joy. She has cancer.
0: What? Oh, no, Jack.
4: You know she had that rattling cough for years, but it's worse, so she went in. The chest X-ray revealed lung cancer so extensive, there's nothing to do.
0: Surely, there's got to be...
4: She only has a few months.
0: Life's so fragile. First Ray, then Erica, and now Joy, all within 2 years. We couldn't bear more loss. And yet, what was there to do? I decided there was no use in fighting.

0: God, but I could be diligent in prayer. And maybe God would come through this time. So I opened the door to him by finding this little church I passed on my way to work each morning that held an early service with communion. I attended every morning in all sorts of weather, regardless of my level of tiredness. I was showing up in an attempt to make contact with God. Every time I took the bread and wine, I felt a supernatural peace flood my being. But I held fast in my resistance and wanting to have things my way. I didn't want comfort. I wanted joy to be healed.
1: Dr. Walker? Dr. Walker?
0: Huh? Oh, I'm sorry. I must have fallen asleep.
1: Joy's sleeping. Why don't you go home and get some rest? I can call when she wakes up.
0: Well, I'll stay a bit longer.
1: She is blessed to be so well-loved.
0: She's the blessing.
1: She told me she appreciates your prayers.
0: Ah, lot of good they're doing. She's wasting away.
1: But they help comfort her, and that's what she needs now.
0: I just wish there was more to do.
1: Sometimes we've got to rest knowing we did everything we can. As a physician, you know that better than anyone.
0: Yes, but maybe that's what makes me wonder what good I am. If all my knowledge and skill can't save the people I love.
1: I don't suppose it's something they hold against you. Cut yourself some slack and go home and get some rest.
0: We're back for another day of prayerful support.
1: Hello, Dr. Walker.
0: For once, I feel rested. How's Joy doing this? Wait. Did she get moved to another room?
1: Dr. Walker, I'm sorry. She's gone.
0: Oh, no.
1: It was about 4 this morning.
0: Joy!
1: I'm so sorry.
0: After Joy's funeral, I found myself so disillusioned that all I wanted to do was get away from it all. Penny and I set out for the United Kingdom with our 2 little girls. Other than living in a friend's vacant house in Oxford, we had no other plans. While I did end up taking some night shifts at the local hospital, my work wasn't anything taxing. That year away gave me the direction I'd been missing. And Penny and I returned to Africa with 3 little girls now in tow.
2: Say when?
0: Whoa, when? Thanks, George. And thanks again for letting us spend the night.
2: Don't mention it.
0: I'll call the utilities company again this morning to see if they've turned everything back on yet.
2: Must have been a rude awakening after travelling so far to get home.
0: I thought I had it all covered, but I have a feeling the to-do note never made it off the receptionist's desk.
2: So, what are your plans now that you're back?
0: Well, I honestly don't know.
2: Well, what do you think of my letter?
0: What letter?
2: You never got my letter?
0: Huh.
2: I thought that was why you came home.
0: Well, this letter grows more mysterious by the second.
2: The partners and I, a group of anesthesiologists, invited you to join our private practice.
0: Really? Well, that's incredible.
2: So, is that a yes?
0: It'd be an honor, George. I couldn't believe it. Not only had we come home to a job offer I knew nothing of, but we were actually staying with the man who sent the letter. What I contributed then to marvelous coincidence, I now see as God's leading and guiding us, even though I was unaware. How's Pete doing?
1: His blood pressure hasn't raised yet.
0: Not surprised, given the blood loss.
1: With a ruptured spleen, torn liver, fractured hip and ripped artery.
0: Wow.
1: Yeah, it's a miracle he's still alive.
0: I feared he wouldn't make it through surgery.
1: You got him through.
0: Hopefully he survives the night. With so much damage, there's bound to be complications.
1: I'll watch him close.
0: God help him. If God does that sort of thing. For 3 weeks, Pete hovered between life and death. Every hour we fought for his survival, from jaundice to blood infections to stiff lungs to failing kidneys. The complications created hectic days and sleepless nights. It was a medical victory, he said.

0: survived. During that time, I met his wife and learned that after a night of drinking, Pete had come home and stormed out of the house following a heated argument between the two. He got into his car and sped away, driving furiously and weaving across lanes. The car hurled off the road and into a bridge support. It was so tragic, so unnecessary. But I took hope, knowing now he had a new lease on life.
1: Excuse me. Ma'am, are you, Pete's,
2: Oh, Dr. Walker. It's so good to see you.
1: I thought I recognized you. How's Pete doing?
2: He walks with a bit of a limp, but he put on weight and is feeling strong, I think.
1: Wow, that's great. It's truly amazing.
2: Yeah.
1: And how is he mentally?
2: Well, there's a lot to that. He's practically a raging alcoholic now, and he's left me and the kids.
1: What?
2: Yeah. We haven't heard from him in weeks.
1: Oh, I am so, so sorry.
2: Me too.
1: I felt so betrayed. All that effort, and yet his life had gone further down the drain. What effect had I had? What permanent, life-changing effect? What was my real purpose? Was I just put here on earth to save physical lives and make no change to the quality of the whole person? Was that even my job? There had to be something to address the well-being of the whole person, not just the body. And so, my interest and deeper search for God began.
3: Hi there, Dave. I'm glad you made it.
1: Thanks. I appreciate you teaching these Bible study classes.
3: You haven't missed a one if my memory serves me correct.
1: Yeah. The last 6 months I've found myself on a mission to learn all I can.
3: Huh. What sparked that?
1: Well, God seemed like an onlooker for so long. And I guess I wanted to see if he could truly impact hearts and lives for the better.
3: Did you find your answer?
1: Not yet.
3: Well, perhaps you need to allow God room.
1: Room? Where?
3: In your heart and mind, to intervene and guide your life.
1: What do you mean?
3: You're a self-sufficient man and confident in your abilities. But you could try asking for his help, even for what you believe you can do yourself.
1: So I started praying as best I knew how. Reading the Bible that didn't make much sense. And asking God to help me with the anesthetics I managed well on my own. If he was there and cared, I asked him to show himself. I didn't know what, if anything, to expect.
4: You're scrubbing in early.
1: Yes, well, I wanted an extra minute with the patient before putting them to sleep.
4: What for?
1: I was up before dawn this morning and was trying to... Well, I was trying to pray when I felt this all-pervading peace fill the room. I knew it was the love of Jesus and his presence. I knew, without a doubt, that God is personal and present with us and wants us to include him in our lives. I realized he'd been guiding and enabling me my whole life, but I had ignored him in my egotistical chase for glory.
4: Well, well, Dr. Walker, glory to the highest. You found Jesus.
1: Well, technically, he found me. I was the one that was lost. You know, looking at the surgery list this morning, it struck me that I can be offering to pray with and for my patients.
4: As nervous as most are, they'll really appreciate that more than you know.
1: Day, I realized when you're fighting for your life, you need more than medicine. And now, with prayer, I truly had something to offer my patients, not only for their health, but for their souls. I watched my life take an exciting turn as I moved my attention away from myself and what I could do toward a loving, powerful God and what he can do. I witnessed his faithfulness in responding to prayers. Overnight, I was seeing lives transformed. Not just with physical healing. In fact, sometimes without physical healing. But through an encounter with the living God.
0: I saw the

0: faithfulness of a God whose ways are not always our ways, but whose conduct is always that of a loving, kind, just, and intensely personal God. A God who loves to intervene when we relate to Him personally in prayer and obedience to His word. Little did I know how much I would need God, as my own life would soon teeter on the edge of tragedy.
1: Join us next time for part two of Dave Walker's story. Listening friend, Jesus tells us in Matthew 11, "Come unto me, all ye that labor and are heavy laden, and I will give you rest." The very kind of rest and assurance that Dave Walker sought for most of his life, looking for answers only in himself. If you've never put your faith in Christ, you will never find the answers you seek until you do. Why not trust Christ now? Romans chapter 10, verses 9 and 10 promise that if thou shalt confess with thy mouth the Lord Jesus, and shalt believe in thine heart that God hath raised him from the dead, thou shalt be saved. For with the heart man believeth unto righteousness, and with the mouth confession is made unto salvation. If you long to experience the love and transforming power of the living God Dr. Walker bears witness to, or if you're in need of the healing and wholeness that he speaks of, we encourage you to connect with someone serving Christ in your area. 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Recording engineer David Pierczynski. Script Kylie Hammond. And I'm Timothy Gregory. 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So, until next time, unless our Lord returns before then, I'm Timothy Gregory reminding you that the doors to

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3: With SRN News, I'm Jason Walker. Family and friends have said goodbye to Lindsey Graham at the Columbia, South Carolina funeral Wednesday. Former U.S. Representative Trey Gowdy disputed the notion that Graham never met a war he didn't like and that the senator went to Ukraine before his death for a good reason.
4: Was he willing to go to war? Yes, as a last resort. Blessed are the peacemakers. He was on a trip, what turned out to be his last trip, trying to broker peace in a war where hundreds of thousands of people had lost their lives.

0: Water, Washington.
1: Oh, the president announcing an overhaul for a major airport.
2: President Trump has unveiled a $22 billion renovation plan for Washington Dulles International Airport.
3: Plans for a major and long overdue renovation and reconstruction of Washington's really horribly thought of Dulles International Airport.
2: The White House says America should have the best airports and infrastructure in the world. Willie Nelson, Washington.
1: Wildfires still causing big problems in Europe, and now at least three firefighters have been killed. This is SRN News.
4: Thank you for listening to Life Talk Radio. Here's a quick thought from the book Steps to Christ. Quote, when our prayers seem not to be answered, we are to cling to the promise, for the time of answering will surely come, and we shall receive the blessing we need most. 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Have a great day.
1: Believe it or not, it's back to school time in California. Michael Harrington explains.
5: Students in most districts will be in class in a couple of weeks, and when they return, they will find each school has at least one, quote, mixed-sex restroom to accommodate children living as the opposite gender. State lawmakers are leaving it up to local school officials how to fulfill the bathroom mandate, and Greg Burt of the California Family Council tells the Christian Post, quote, parents need to find out right now what their district is planning. Michael Harrington reporting.
1: Rabbi Jeffrey Myers retiring from the Tree of Life congregation in Pittsburgh, which he led through the aftermath of the deadliest anti-Semitic attack in American history. 11 people from three congregations were killed in the 2018 attack. Myers, who struggled to pray after the tragedy, says he found solace in the Book of Psalms. SRN News. Well, a jury has taken action.
6: Hadi Matar, the man who stabbed Satanic Verses author Salman Rushdie at the Chautauqua Institution, has been convicted of federal terrorism charges. A jury in Buffalo, New York, took just a few hours to find him guilty of all charges, including engaging in an act of transnational terrorism. Matar faces a potential life sentence at his sentencing in November. He's already serving a 25-year sentence for attempted murder on state charges. Prosecutors said evidence from Matar's New Jersey bedroom and his computer pointed to months of tracking and preparations for what he hoped would be an execution. I'm Jennifer King.
1: Hearing on Capitol Hill as Dr. Anthony Fauci, the prime witness on events surrounding COVID, Senate Homeland Security and Government Affairs Committee Chairman Rand Paul says Dr. Fauci owes America an apology. In the meantime, Fauci repeatedly invoked the Fifth Amendment. He could be facing contempt of Congress. More details, srnnews.com.
7: Here's great truth for your life today from 1 John. But those who obey God's word really do love him. That's the way we know whether or not we live in him. Those who say we live in God should live their lives as Christ did. 1 John 2, verses 5 and 6.

where you are. Hi, and welcome. I'm Bill Pierce, and this is Night Sounds. As I've often said, I don't really recall how many thousands upon thousands of times we have come on the air in this fashion, with this background music. Prior to the year 1973, I worked 25 years with a radio station in Chicago. And we embraced probably as many as 8 to 10 radio programs per week of different kinds of formats. News, DJ shows, audience participation programs, man on the street interviews, just plain music shows. It was just a wonderful time to be alive. As it is right now, we come to you with this late night programming, Night Sounds. I'm Bill Pierce, and I welcome you. There's more than one way to touch another person. Physically, of course. The sensation and the power of touch is a beautiful possibility among the human agenda. And even as we suggested through radio, we touch you with love and peace and, as I mentioned, a warm welcome. Thank you for joining me. Speaking of music, which is certainly an integral part of this production, I picked an old song written by Bill Gaither, probably one of his most well-known. And I think that many of you who are aware and acquainted with gospel music will remember this one.

An old favorite you probably haven't heard for a long time. He, Christ, touched me and made me whole. Tonight's program...

is entitled Stay in Touch. This is a common phrase we use when we leave one another, perhaps a family member, a friend. They won't see each other for a while. Don't forget to stay in touch, one or the other might say. Sure will. Okay, that's good. We look forward to that. And even looking through the scripture concordance a few moments ago, I discovered once again some very strategic times when human touch was brought to bear. The very familiar portion of Luke's Gospel, chapter 18, verse 15. You recall when Jesus said, "Allow the little children to come to me. Don't keep them away, for of such is the kingdom of heaven." Bring the babies to Jesus to have him touch them. Also, 2 Corinthians 6:17, we're warned not to touch the unclean thing. And you recall in Luke 24, verse 39, when the doubting disciple Thomas didn't believe that it was really Jesus who had arisen from the dead. And you recall the Lord said, "It is myself, touch me and see. Put your fingers in the holes in my hands and feet," and so on. Touch was a very important item at that moment. Matthew 14:16. All who touched Jesus were healed. And you recall the woman who was hemorrhaging, crawled through the crowd and just touched the hem of Jesus' garment. And he sensed power going out of him. And he looked around and said, "Who touched me?" And he even healed a little girl without even being near her. The touch of his power. Tonight's program, Stay in Touch. I was looking at an article in Leona Choi's book, Living It Up, Meditation for Seasoned Saints. She said some of us are inclined to withdraw from the mainstream of life as we grow older. We seem to put on an isolation mask and sit in a corner by ourselves. We are reluctant to ask the help of others in times of need, or even to reach out and touch anyone else by becoming involved in their needs. How long has it been since you touched a person who is in a wheelchair, someone who is disabled, an invalid? Young children go through a stage that causes parents and grandparents to tear their hair. If you put two wiggly ones together in the back seat of a car or anywhere near each other, "She touched me," or "He touched me," "Make him stop. Don't you dare touch me. Get away from me." Innocent or accidental contact becomes a major issue. Well, that stage eventually passes because it's childish and immature. But she said some people never get over the attitude of "Don't touch me." And in later years, it may become more pronounced. Close physical contact through warm greetings is still common, I understand, in Europe. In the Eastern world, also where the Bible was written, as well as in many other cultures, touch is common. In the Western world, to our loss, we seem to have backed off from these kinds of expressions. Even in Christian relationships, we bend over backward to be cool, controlled, or distant. Even lacking the spontaneity of expressing love among brothers and sisters in Christ. I think I mentioned this in one other program, but some time back, I had the opportunity to visit a radio station where Night Sounds is aired in Texas, in a large city there. And in that small station, which had a very large impact in the area, I didn't realize how large, I was invited to a reception there to represent the program Night Sounds, which had been broadcast for many years in that area. In about 6 hours of standing, 2,000 people

people stood in line and came through that small station. And I don't know how many people I hugged that day, but I think I made up for the rest of my life of no hugging. A holy hug, one of appreciation, how I enjoyed being with those people. I was hugging little children, teenagers, moms and dads, grand people, folks of all cultures. It was almost, well, not so much common as essential. It's a way of communicating, if not through the touch of a hand on a shoulder, the touch of the eyes, the touch of the emotions, the invisible things of contact. Human beings need purely motivated physical contact with others. And of course, you've heard that newborn babies who are isolated from touching and warm embrace in their early months are not as healthy or well-adjusted as those who are lovingly held and touched and played with. I think we've lost the advantage of human touch. Even later years, the medical community has recognized the power of human touch in healing. Jesus touched people. And some Christians, unfortunately, wear spiritual isolation masks, almost as large as the old-fashioned military gas mask. It gives the signal, don't invade my private space. I guess we all have sort of a personal bubble or space area or zone where if people come in too close, we're uncomfortable. This, I understand, at least in this writing, is the opposite of what the Bible encourages us to do. Bearing one another's burdens, so fulfilling the law of Christ. Galatians 6, verse 2. This helping, edifying, encouraging, and comforting aspect of the body of Christ implies opening ourselves up to each other, or touching. Sometimes we need it, sometimes others need it. There is such a thing as skin hunger. We are created and wired to be touched the right way. Of course, there is the possibility of improper touch at improper times among improper people. And that certainly calls forth a certain amount of discernment and wisdom and awareness and sensitivity to the moment and to the place. Stay in touch. That's our message tonight, basically. And our music will embrace the word touch and all of its aspects. It is one of the more beautiful moments of song. Reach out and touch someone for Jesus.

reach out and touch a soul who is hurting. Trombone solo with Larry Mayfield's Low Brass and soloist Bonnie Herman. I'm Bill Pierce, and you're in contact with Night Sounds. Welcome. Glad to have you there. Our program tonight, in its title, has to do with the power of human touch. And our title is Stay in Touch. Be back to this in just a moment. May I just take a couple of seconds here to inform you that Night Sounds continues after we go off the air through various kinds of communication, some of which is music. You just heard a portion of it there from the Treasury of Sacred Music, some 13 albums, vocal and instrumental, available to you from the Ministries of Night Sounds. Also, our catalog gives pretty good overview of the various kinds of communication and touching that we have the opportunity to fulfill. If you'd like to send for a catalog, please avail yourself of this. Our mailing address once again, Night Sounds, Wheaton, Illinois, 60189. 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Love to have you visit us on the website. Learn a little more about each other through the wonderful world of computer technology. We had such a diversified group of listeners to Night Sounds. I'm honored to hear from you. Be delighted if you drop us a note sometime, especially if you've never written before. And speaking of respondents, many of the people who listen are in ministries, some of them show business, all different callings and fields of occupation and outreach. One of these is a poetess, Joy Morgan Davis. And she wrote us a letter thanking us for the program the other day and for using her material. Now and then we take time to use poetry and writings from listeners. I enjoy this. Here's one that was unpublished so far from Joy Morgan Davis, with the title Witness. She wrote, "Why should I sing today, Lord? My spirit is listless, and I feel low. I know you are mine, and I am yours, but why should I sing today? Dear child, sing, not for yourself. Sing for those who have no song." In our program tonight, Stay in Touch, and speaking of our music, which embodies the word touch, here's one we haven't heard for many years. Perhaps you've never heard it at all before. The Touch of the Master's Hand. It began with the poem and was later put to music.

and I wanted to share it with you at this point. Listen closely to the lyrics and to the situation here. It's entitled The Touch of the Master's Hand.

touch of the master's hand. Don Wurtzen's chorus and orchestra. And I'd like to close tonight's program with this bit of verse from the pen of Leona Choi. Let us sow to the spirit when we touch one another. Let us not hold back for the lack of knowing how to touch. For God will teach us in that touching. He has touched us first and longs to reach through us

who touch each other. I think this is a tragedy that touch has been lost. The power of human contact, even among families where it should begin. And in these final few moments of our program, I'd like to ask baritone Steve Bolt to offer this closing musical prayer. Jesus.

Well, I would just like to take advantage of these closing few moments to thank you sincerely for joining me tonight on the program Night Sounds. Let's stay in touch with each other, shall we? Through prayer and through the postal service or internet. God bless you till we meet again and give you a peaceful good night.

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1: Hey, y'all. Eli Wenders here. I want to talk to you about something that's more important than ever, taking care of the wildlife around us. Our planet is home to some of the most amazing creatures you could ever imagine, from the biggest bears to the smallest birds and everything in between. But here's the truth. 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This message is courtesy of the United States Air Force.
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1: This is Max McLean. 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Moses said, "The Lord your God will raise up for you a prophet like me from among your own people. You must listen to everything he tells you. Anyone who does not listen to him will be completely cut off from among his people. Indeed, all the prophets from Samuel on, as many as have spoken, have foretold these days. And you are heirs of the prophets and of the covenant God made with your fathers. When God raised up his servant, he sent him first to you to bless you by turning each of you from your wicked ways." From Acts chapter 3. Listen to the Bible. 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

0: find anywhere else. Why? Well, because we use many sources from biblical Judaism, historic Christianity, archaeology, language, and many other areas to find a unique Bible clarity. That certainly is true with the topic of our study this week. Let's join our teacher now as he enriches our understanding of the beginning of the Bible and the God who hung the sun, the moon, and the stars in place. Let's turn to Exodus chapter 12 to see what we can discover today.
1: I've got a question that actually at first you'll say, that's a dumb question. And then you'll say, no, wait a minute. When we get into it, you're going to say, no, that's not a dumb question. That's actually kind of fascinating. How many calendars do you operate from? Now, at first, you know, most people say, well, one, of course, you know. I mean, I buy a new calendar at the beginning of every year. But then, no, that's not true. You probably operate off of several

calendars at any given point in a year. I have my little black book that I carry with me. It has my appointments. And when I was in college, I used to look at the guy who roomed in the dorm across the hall from me, Mike Hewitt, who had little, you know, post-it notes, sticky notes, you know, all over everywhere to remind himself of little appointments. And I prided myself that, you know, oh, come on, Mike, you're a bright guy. You know, what's with this? And he says, man, I forget appointments if I don't write them down. And I was so smart. You know, I never needed to do that. Well, guess what, friends? I'm not as smart as I used to be. And I write appointments down now all the time. And even at that, every once in a while, embarrassingly, you know, I'll find out, oh man, I forgot one. But my little black book, I've got it right here in front of me now, and I see what's happening over the next 3 or 4 days, at least unless heaven throws me a curveball, which happens often. But what I think is supposed to happen, got prayer meeting, I've got choir practice, I'm supposed to meet with one of our kids ministry teachers after that, and then I've got something about a between the lines process, and then prayer meeting that night, that's Wednesday. Thursday, I go to that class and talk to those kids and help them. And I go on through. I'm supposed to get the oil changed at 9 o'clock on Friday morning. I can look at my calendar and I see what's coming up here unless heaven throws me a curveball and how my life is charted out. And so this is one calendar, but it isn't the only calendar I operate off of. I also have to think about Jeremy's calendar. He's a student at Flagstaff at Northern Arizona University in electrical engineering. And so when Jeremy says, you know, when I come to the end of the year, I'm going to have to, and to him, the end of the year is, you know, getting into May. But it's not December. The end of the year is the school calendar. And then when I talk to Ed, our treasurer for Between the Lines, he may be discussing with Tom, the accountant, or our tax attorney, the one who helps us with our nonprofit status issues and things like this, with another Tom. I may be talking to them, and when they say, you know, at the beginning of the year, and what they're talking about is the fiscal calendar, which starts October 1st for Between the Lines. And so I have to pay attention to three calendars. And I have to know the framework and with whom I am speaking to understand what they're talking about when they say at the beginning of the year, at the end of the year, because I operate off of three calendars. Now, it may very well be when you start to extrapolate this out, this is really kind of fun. The Bible actually has a different calendar. In fact, there were two calendars in the Bible. You may know that there was what was called the royal calendar, and then there was what was called the sacred calendar, more or less. And they didn't start the same time of the year. You had the sacred calendar, which was the calendar upon which various temple ritual was based. And then you had the civil calendar, dated off the Exodus, dated off this day shall be the beginning of beginnings for you. And so you had from the Day of Independence a new calendar, but you also had the sacred calendar of the temple, which was different. So you had this, you know, civil royal calendar, and you had the sacred calendar operative from each other, and they kind of split the year in half. I don't know how many calendars you operate off of, so I'm sitting here thinking now, okay, if I have a Jewish friend, say Stacy, he's a good friend, good man, he's a Jew. Stacy is a businessman, so he's got his fiscal calendar. He's got kids in school, so he's got the school calendar. He looks at the regular calendar of the year, moving from January 1st onward, etc. He also operates off of the calendar of Judaism. And so he's got four of them. And then I realized, you know, what would happen if, I mean, you could really take this thing out. You could have people who actually operate off of five. What if you had somebody who was, say, Chinese, who was also Jewish, who also had kids in school? I mean, they'd operate off the Chinese calendar, too. And it would be very confusing, maybe, potentially. But it really isn't. You tend to keep these things in order in your life. If you understand that about Judaism, if you understand that in the Bible, there were sort of two calendars that ran side by side, but they didn't speak of the same world. One was dealing with issues of the nuts and bolts of civil law and you know, marking the king's reigns and things like this. And the other one then told you when you needed to worship God and serve God at a certain point. You had these parallel calendars operative. The sacred and the civil. In the Deeper Look Study Guide, our gift to you, if you'd like to have it, we actually will sort of give you the calendar of the Jewish year so that you understand how this works. Now, you might remember, you might know that many ancient people didn't have a calendar. You know, we went Gregorian and Julian off the Latin, out of the Roman stuff. We've got these kind of calendars because our modern calendars, contemporary calendars, Western calendars, were shaped off of

that Roman Empire demand of the emperors. Judaism, of course, was in place before Julius Caesar and the boys were ever born. And they were operating off of these calendars, like from the Exodus, from chapter 12. And many ancient peoples operated off of a lunar calendar instead of a solar calendar. Instead of observing the Earth's rotation and axis and how it was in position in correlation to the sun, the seasons of moving around the sun, many ancient people operated off of a lunar calendar because it was easier. It's easier than pinpointing, okay, now we are at such and such a place in reference to the sun. You got to be pretty good in astronomy and physics and geometry and stuff like that to figure that out. Whereas you don't have to be real smart to look up and see when there's a full moon. I mean, it doesn't take a lot of intelligence to look up one night and see the last of the sliver of a fading moon heading to what's called the new moon, when you can't see the moon. Quarter moon, half moon, things like this. That is a much easier frame of reference. And so ancient people, many ancient people, operated off of a lunar calendar. They operated off of watching the seasons being marked, the signs of seasons being marked by the moon. And of course, as we've been discussing in this series, these are God's servants of the fourth day of creation. He gave them for marking signs and seasons. Now, just for fun, let me share with you something you may not know. When you think about it, it doesn't work very well because the phases of the moon are not exactly 30 or 31 days. You know, I mean, they're actually down, you get less than 28 days. And so you go, you know, you cheat yourself 2 or 3 days this month and 2 or 3 days the next month and 2 or 3 days the next month. And, you know, after a little while, your calendar's all out of sync. What you used to call June is now, you know, April. What you used to call September is now bumped into March. I mean, things slide. So if you want to plant or have some festival related to planting in agriculture and you say, okay, we're always going to do this on October 11. Well, guess what? October 11 is going to be the middle of the summer. If you're operating off of a lunar calendar, things aren't going to work. So in Judaism, literally, there is a leap month thrown in. A 13th month. You know, if we take it to sort of a Western parlance, we might say kind of like December part two. And that's almost what it is. It is Adar is the name of 1 month. And then every once in a while they throw in Vedar. Well, Vedar is a V with Adar again. And the V thing in Hebrew is and. Adam va Ava. Adam and Eve. Avram va Itzak. Abraham and Isaac, that V sound, Adar, Ve'adar. You get Adar and then the other Adar, the second one that comes in. And it's thrown in randomly 7 times over the space of 19 years. 7 times over 19 years, you get this extra leap month in the Hebrew calendar. And you might say, yeah, so what? Okay, Don, you know, now I got a little trivia and maybe if I ever get on Jeopardy someday, I'm going to, you know, win $500. I'll take, you know, category number 3 there. I'll take the calendar for 500, Alex, and you might do a little better. But the truth is that there is a lesson here that is appropriate for Christianity, not just so you can become some trivia hotshot on biblical calendar, but a question that actually needs to be asked in this whole concept. And that is, why? I mean, why in the world would God have them mark a calendar anyway? In our last visit when we were together, I asked the same question, but from a different angle. Why would we mark new moons and Sabbaths in eternity, according to Isaiah chapter 66. I mean, what difference does it make if you're going to live forever? Who cares? Why does God give the sun, moon, and stars to mark signs and seasons? It seems to me that this God who created humanity on the sixth day, he gets it. He understands how we tick. You know, he understands how we're wired, what makes us operate the way we do. This God who designed us also understands how we operate. And we operate a whole lot better in structure. We operate a whole lot better with some boundaries. Otherwise, we

0: tend to head toward anarchy and chaos. You and I need, once in a while, to come around and get stuff organized again, to get our priorities correct. We need time to reflect. We need time to begin again. That's human nature. It's good for me. And don't tell me you don't do it. Don't tell me that when your birthday comes around, you don't kind of think about, hey, I'm getting older. How have I done in the last year? You know, what was it I really, you know, wanted to do and I didn't get done? And you start reevaluating. Don't tell me that when you come to New Year's, this concept of resolutions isn't real to you. That when we mark events and times and seasons, God knows we operate better because it gives us time to reprioritize, to review, and then set course for the future. That's why God gave them a schedule, it seems to me. And Christians, you know, we do the same thing. I mean, we have something called the Lord's Supper. We have something called Sabbath that gives us the same chance. Let's pray. Father, help us to reprioritize appropriately so that we don't just get lazy and sloppy and sliding. This is our prayer in Christ's name. Amen. Hello there, good friend. We've created a new website for you, and it's yours. We'd love to have you visit us there and take any of these resources. You use them. Our gift. It's given to you. G-I-V-E-N, the number two, you.com. Thank you so much for enjoying Between the Lines, and blessings on you.
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0: Finally, a station everyone can agree on. Life Talk Radio. When is a billion not a billion? Find out on today's Creation Moment. And now, here's our Creation Moment host, Ian Taylor.
1: We often hear evolutionary scientists talking about this or that fossil, which they say is millions or even billions of years old. On the other hand, the Bible preserves the ancient calendars from the time of Adam, such as Genesis chapter 5, which allows us to place the creation at only a few thousand years ago. How do evolutionists arrive at all those millions of years? All dating systems in use are based on the supposed evolutionary progression of life. Some people think that there are radioactive dating methods that are independent of the evolutionary tree, but the technical literature admits that this is not the case. If a given rock sample has a certain shell in it, and the evolutionary tree says that the creature lived 55 million years ago, the rock is dated at 55 million evolutionary years. That this system doesn't always work the way evolutionists expect was illustrated by a rock that was recently discovered in India. The rock sample, from a layer previously dated from other samples, was said to be 1.1 billion years old, yet it had worm burrows in it. Evolutionist history said that worms didn't evolve until half a billion years ago. Another evolutionist examined the rock and said he found shells in it that dated at 545 million years ago. Yet other scientists looked at the rock and said that the shells weren't really shells. So now they are stuck with dates that conflict with each other by more than 100%. Rocks will continue to be found which don't fit into the evolutionary timetable because they and all life were formed by God not millions but only thousands of years ago.
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1: Back to Genesis with Dr. John Morris, geologist and president of the Institute for Creation Research. Dr. Morris, some animals have been around for a long time, haven't they?
2: Indeed they have, Chris. Actually, from a biblical perspective, when God created the various kinds of animals in Genesis 1, he intended those kinds to survive and continue into the present. Some have gone extinct and some have adapted and changed somewhat, but the basic kinds are still the same. Evolutionists, on the other hand, are confused by what they call persistent fossils, where one organism in the fossil record dated at millions of years old is identical to the same organism alive today. This lack of change is not what evolution would predict. Examples of persistent fossils are numerous, including the horseshoe crab and the ant, etc., etc. Face it, Chris, evolution doesn't happen, but creation, now that did happen back in Genesis.
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1: Welcome to the Mercy Minute with Mercy Ship's CEO, Dr. Michelle White.
2: Andrew serves aboard the Mercy Ship, but his role as purser means his ministry is far from the operating rooms. In his role, Andrew is a steady source of encouragement and care for many crew members. One crew member said, Andrew becomes whatever someone needs in the moment, a friend, a counselor, older brother, even a father figure. This is Andrew's way of bringing hope and healing. Yes, surgeries change lives, but so do the quiet moments in hallways, shared meals, late-night conversations, and the simple choice to love one another. Micah 6 verse 8 says, "What does the Lord require of you but to do justice and to love kindness and to walk humbly with your God?" Sometimes serving Jesus looks as simple as being a safe place for someone else.
1: Visit mercyships.org for more information.

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3: With SRN News, I'm Jason Walker. A hearing on Capitol Hill as Dr. Anthony Fauci was the prime witness on events surrounding COVID-19 and the pandemic. Senate Homeland Security and Government Affairs Committee Chairman Rand Paul says Fauci owes Americans an apology for helping produce the pandemic.
4: Instead of an apology, you have for years avoided responsibility. Regarding the lockdowns, you argue that you did not personally issue every lockdown order, close every school, or impose every mandate, but officials across the country invoked your authority to justify these decisions. And you presented your recommendations not as judgments open to debate, but as dictates of science itself.
3: Fauci repeatedly invoked the Fifth Amendment and denounced Senator Paul.
5: The only conclusion I can reach is that the sole reason he is calling me before this committee is to get me to say something, anything, that could vindicate his repeated public pledges that I end up, in his words, quote, behind bars. Unquote.
3: Fauci will very likely be facing a contempt of Congress vote in the committee next week. U.S. military launching strikes on Iranian targets. That in response to Tehran's attack on American forces 24 hours earlier. And early in the day Wednesday, President Trump was leaving no doubt about it whatsoever.
6: We're going to be hitting them very hard. Because it's our turn to hit them. They know it's coming. They're asking us not to do it. But, they tried shooting it last night. So we had 5 rockets shot going 8,500 miles an hour. And all 5 rockets were knocked down to the ground. But they nevertheless took a shot. So it's our turn.
3: And this is SRN News.
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0: 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That's 1-800-775-4673. Have a great day.
1: America remains divided when it comes to religion. Here's correspondent Michael Harrington.
2: The country remains perhaps the most free on earth when it comes to religious liberty, but that doesn't mean every region is equal. According to the 2026 First Liberty Institute Index, the states where religious freedom is the most broad are found primarily in the Southeast and parts of the lower Midwest. Religious freedom is most restricted in the Northeast and the Far West. Republican-majority states tend to be more free. Michael Harrington reporting.
1: For the first time in nearly a century, Orthodox Christian monks have returned to Estonia. The Karikla Orthodox Monastery is the first of its kind to be established by the Estonian Orthodox Church in decades. The monks' daily routine, well, of course, it includes a lot of prayer, also garden work, and a number of spiritual talks. This is SRN News. Italy renewing its interest in nuclear power.
3: Nearly 40 years after Italy abandoned nuclear power following the Chernobyl disaster, Premier Giorgia Meloni's government is laying the groundwork for a return to atomic energy. Officials argue rising electricity demand and energy security concerns require a broader mix of low-carbon power sources, including next-generation reactors. Public opinion appears to be shifting, especially among younger Italians who view nuclear energy as a tool for meeting climate and energy goals rather than through the lens of past accidents. Keith Peters reporting.
1: FCC banning imports of new foreign-made humanoid robots and power inverters, citing national security risk. Move targets China, which dominates the global market for humanoid robots. FCC ban also includes robot dogs. Ban follows other U.S. restrictions on Chinese products. More details, srnnews.com.
4: 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But those who obey God's word really do love him. That's the way we know whether or not we live in him. Those who say we live in God should live their lives as Christ did. 1 John 2, verses 5 and 6.

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1: There's an estimated 80,000 fortune tellers in the United States, and every year Americans spend more than $200 million in consulting them about personal problems. How profitable was this investment? I'll be back in a moment with the amazing facts about problems and their solutions.

Hello, this is Joe Cruz in the Amazing Facts broadcast, facts which affect you. You know, every year, 30,000 people die by their own hand in the United States, and at least four times that many attempt suicide without succeeding. This is the age of fear, instability, and hopelessness. Jesus prophesied that men's hearts would be failing them for fear, and we see the results of that emotional turmoil in the mounting suicide records. While thousands run away from life and its problems by killing themselves, countless others grope desperately for an answer to their frustrations. In 1 year alone, Americans spend $200 million in consultations with fortune tellers and astrologers. And friends, those millions of dollars were spent in vain searching for peace of mind and heart. Every one of those problems could have been solved without the cost of a penny through prayer. Now, I'm sure every person who has learned to trust in prayer could give a testimony to the miraculous providences of God. The unlimited resources of heaven have been made available to meet the emergencies of mankind. Somebody has defined prayer as the key and the hand of faith to unlock heaven's storehouse. And millions of people, without knowing the secret of prayer even, have tried to meet their problems in human wisdom and strength, only to fail again and again. Yet, in spite of the thrilling record of the effectual power of prayer, almost everyone has felt at some time or other that

His prayers were not really getting through to God. Now today we want to study various reasons why God may not be able to hear us pray. Now there's a reason if the heavens seem to be brass over our heads. It's not natural or normal for prayers to bounce back unanswered from the courts of God. Let's consider for a little bit now some hindrances to prayer, which most frequently bring this sense of useless petition. The first reason on my list today is made clear in Psalm 66, verse 18. The psalmist wrote, "If I regard iniquity in my heart, the Lord will not hear me." Now this indicates that known sin in the life will short-circuit the connection with heaven. God cannot hear us if we deliberately separate ourselves from Him by transgression. But this does not mean that God will hear no prayer of the sinner. In fact, that heart cry of the publican will never go unheeded. "Lord, have mercy on me, a sinner." There is no depth from which we can't be lifted if we recognize our sinful condition and then cry out to God for help. But if we willfully continue offending Him by our choosing to sin, there's no way for our prayers to be heard. Now, I'm sure that nobody has confidence in the prayers of a man who persists in sin. If we're sick, we call for the most godly man we know to come and pray for us. In James 5:16, we read, "The effectual, fervent prayer of a righteous man availeth much." So you see, a righteous man's prayers will be heard. It must be understood that there are laws of prayer, just as there are laws of nature. And the results of transgressing those laws are automatic and inevitable. Just as surely as the light goes out when the switch is pulled, so the prayer is not answered if sin comes between. Isaiah wrote this, "Your iniquities have separated between you and your God, and your sins have hid His face from you that He will not hear." Now the second hindrance to effectual prayer is disbelief of God's word. Every promise we find in the Bible is conditioned upon the exercise of faith. "But let him ask in faith nothing wavering, for he that wavereth is like a wave of the sea driven with the wind and tossed. For let not that man think that he shall receive anything of the Lord." James 1:6-7. Now that's describing the up and down Christian. He's not able to receive great things because he doesn't expect great things. We've often heard the story of the woman who had read in the Bible that even a mountain could be removed into the midst of the sea through faith. And it so happened that she lived by the ocean, and an ugly hill shut off her view of the water. So one night she decided to ask God to remove that mountain, according to what she had read in the Bible. And the next morning she woke up early and rushed out to take a look. And behold, the hill was still there. With a shrug of her shoulder, she says, "Ha, just as I expected." And she had been answered according to her faith, and so it is with us. Jesus said, "In all things, whatsoever ye shall ask, believing ye shall receive." Matthew 21:22. Now this promise is also conditioned by one other text in 1 John 5:14. "And this is the confidence that we have in Him, that if we ask anything according to His will, He heareth us." Now this means that we can't demand things from God, and especially things that are unreasonable. All our requests must be submitted to the test of His will. Sometimes I think we sort of put God on the spot with our prayers. We make it very difficult for Him to answer by the very way we word the prayer. Now suppose there are two men in sailboats leaving from the very same dock. Both men pray for a favorable wind. One asks for the east wind, the other asks for a west wind. Now, what can God do? Presumably, He can look into the lives of those men, of course, and see which has the greatest need and the greatest faith. So why should we not be willing to leave that final decision to His will for us? After all, we dare not demand immediate answers according to our own specified needs because we can't really see into the future. Sometimes we ask God for things which seem good in our own eyes, but which would actually cause us injury, or maybe even death. And in His great love and kindness, God answers that request by saying no instead of yes. I'm very thankful that some of my past requests were denied. But I became thankful only after the passing of years had proved that that was a mistaken prayer that I offered, and it would have hurt me if God had really answered it.
If my little boy comes to me and asks to play with my razor, I would say no.

every time. Now, he may not be able to understand why I say no. He may pout and cry about it. And sometimes we ask God in our ignorance or in our innocence for something dangerous, and he says no. How many times we also pout and say that God doesn't really love us because he doesn't answer our prayers. Now, this brings us to the third hindrance on my list. We must not ask for selfish things or foolish things from God. Ye ask and receive not because ye ask amiss, that ye may consume it upon your lust. James 4, verse 3. Once a fellow minister of mine was called to a certain home to pray. The young father in that home seemed to be quite agitated. He told the minister, "Pastor, I have a very special request to make. My rich uncle is on his deathbed, and I want you to pray that he'll leave his money to me when he dies." Now, friends, there's an example of asking amiss, a purely selfish request. Jesus taught us to ask for our daily bread, and there's a great big difference between our needs and our desires, and God nowhere promises to grant all of our desires. How very thankful we ought to be that this is true also. If a man is too lazy to get out of bed for his breakfast, should he pray and ask God to send somebody to his room with a food on trays? We can see why God doesn't answer foolish requests like that. In a child, of course, we can understand an improper and untimely request, but we fail to see how childish our own prayers might appear in the sight of God. I've heard people say they doubted the existence of God because he didn't answer a certain prayer they offered. You know, that reminds me of a little boy who was going to test God, and he took an iron exercise bar down in the cellar and asked God to turn it into solid gold. And when it didn't change, his childish mind questioned the existence of God. Let me tell you, it would amaze us to know how many adult Christians have done equally foolish things as that. A skeptic stood up in a crowd one day and shouted, "If there's a God, I challenge him to prove it by striking me dead." Well, everybody held their breath, and nothing happened. Then a woman spoke up with a question. She said, "Sir, do you have any children in your home?" The man said, "Yes, I have 3 children." "Would you kill one of them if he should hand you a knife and ask you to do so?" the woman asked. "Of course not. I love my children," the skeptic answered. "Ah, and that's why God didn't strike you dead. He loves you too much," she said. You know, sometimes we offer prayers that seem very noble and good, but underneath we may have some selfish motives in our heart. We might say one thing with our lips and another thing in our heart. A certain minister's little daughter was saying her prayers before going to bed. It was late in the fall of the year and almost time for the snows to begin, and in her prayer she said this, "And please, dear Lord, send the beautiful snow to keep the little flowers warm through the winter." But as she climbed into bed, she was heard to murmur, "That time I fooled him. I want the snow so I can go sliding with my new sled." Charles Finney, the great preacher, once told a church that they couldn't have a revival until the elders stopped lying to God in prayer. And friends, we need to understand that prayer is simply conversing with God. There's no excuse for not knowing how to pray. We need not use any set words or phrases. We should just open up our heart to him and talk to him as we would to a friend. Eloquence and multiplicity of words is not really necessary or desirable in prayer. Sincerity is the greatest element, the best quality in a real prayer. Now, many people in their busy, rushing life simply by habit rattle off the same ritual every night and every morning as though they're giving a routine report to God. One man even wrote off his prayer and hung it by his bed so that he could just call God's attention to it during his hurried devotions. Now, friends, let me assure you that that is not prayer. Prayer is not a one-sided conversation. It's not a rapid recountal of our confessions as though we're dictating to God and then asking him to sign it. We must let him speak to us in the silence of our soul. We should wait before him until he has spoken to us through the Holy Spirit. I'm reminded of the little boy who stood on a doorstep, vainly struggling to reach the doorbell that was just beyond his reach. A kind preacher passing by saw his trouble and came to the rescue. He lifted the little fellow up so he could press the button. As soon as it was done, the little boy said, "Now let's scoot, mister," and ran away.
how often we ring the bell of heaven and then rush through

our prayers and jump into bed without giving God a chance to answer us. The fourth hindrance to prayer is an unforgiving spirit. Here's one of the greatest obstacles I know to effective prayer. Men may repeat the prayer of Christ, "Forgive us our debts as we forgive our debtors," without even knowing what they are saying. If we don't forgive others, we may despair of having our own sins forgiven. In fact, we actually cut off the vital connection by withholding our forgiveness to others. Mark 11:26, "But if ye do not forgive, neither will your Father which is in heaven forgive your transgressions." Well, how hard it is to kill out that bitter sin of envy, jealousy, or pride. And then the last obstacle on my list is indifference in prayer. Like the importunate widow of the Bible, we're to hold on by faith, even if the answer is long in coming. My own father did not become a Christian until he was 70 years of age, although my mother and I prayed every day for his conversion. The answer came in God's time and in God's way. At times we're tempted to give up hope, but the happy day of his baptism was a fruition of years of prayer. God likes us to be persistent when we pray. Well, I'm sure the most important prayer anyone ever offered is that of the publican in the Bible when he prayed, "Lord, be merciful to me, a sinner." Indeed, prayer has a very important role to play in coming to Jesus and our being saved. For millions of people, the subject of salvation is just a great compound mystery. They've heard so many explanations of long theological words that they're genuinely confused. The most beautiful and simple process has been complicated so that most people can't even enter into it. Listen, our information folder L, entitled "It's Still There," explains salvation in such a sweet, simple way that children can understand it. The beautiful four-color format also makes it the most attractive material available anywhere on the subject. So why don't you write for folder L today? Today's message is also available on request. Just ask for broadcast number 24 when you write. And now, this is Joe Cruz saying goodbye for today.

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2: 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I have stilled and quieted my soul in your presence. I will rest here, like a child in its mother's arms.

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3: Here's great truth for your life today from 1 John. But those who obey God's word really do love him. That's the way we know whether or not we live in him. Those who say we live in God should live their lives as Christ did. 1 John 2, verses 5 and 6.

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2: For in 1 hour is thy judgment come. Babylon falls quickly. Things can change very, very rapidly. See, if I end up running from the Lamb when He reappears, something has gone terribly wrong in my life.
3: The Messiah not only has to fulfill all those Old Testament prophecies, not only does He have to die in the exact year that Daniel chapter 9 says, but He also has to accept the guilt of every human sin right before He dies and then die within that 24-hour period. I will pay the penalty and I will die that same day. God never forces the mind. So first Jesus prayed that those who follow Him would be separated from the world based on what this book says right here. So God has His sign and the devil has his mark or his sign of authority. And it's up to us to decide which way we will go. This past month has been certainly a blessing for me and my family, and we want to say thank you to all of you for allowing us to come, for the invitation to be here for 4 weeks, and we'll leave many good friends behind. So thank you for the opportunity to be here. I want to remember you all, so if you just give me a wave, I'll take a picture of you here. 1, 2, 3. All right, thank you.

way we can understand spiritual things and to understand truth is with your help. So we ask for this help today, and we thank you for your promise to give it. We pray in Jesus' name. Amen. You may remember the day after Christmas, the year 2004, one of the worst natural disasters in recent history, some would say maybe ever, in terms of human death, occurred in the Indian Ocean when a giant earthquake struck off the coast of Sumatra. And from that epicenter, giant waves began spreading out to the edges of the Indian Ocean. And before that day was finished, over 250,000 people had lost their lives. There was one amazing story that emerged from a beach in Thailand at a resort there. And this English family, and you can see the girl here, her name's Tilly Smith. She became known as the Angel of the Beach. And I'll just briefly share the story of how she got this nickname. She was there on vacation with her family, and she was on the beach that morning, like many other people, enjoying the beautiful weather and the sea. And all of a sudden, the ocean started to recede. It just kind of got sucked back away from the beach. And naturally, people were very curious, like, where did the water go? And so they did what many of us might do. If you didn't know better, they started walking into the ocean, trying to figure out where did all the water go. Well, as Tilly watched what was happening, she remembered a lesson from school that she'd had just a few weeks ago. And her teacher had been explaining what happens when a tsunami is about to strike. And very frequently, that ocean will suck, the water will suck back into the ocean first, and then the big waves will come. So she said, "What do I do?" And she ran to her parents. And at first, they didn't really understand or believe what she was trying to tell them, but she was insistent enough that they became convinced. And so they went to the people that ran the resort there. And same story again. At first, they were like, "You're kidding. You know, nothing like this is going to happen." But they were insistent enough and urgent enough that the people that ran that particular resort on that particular beach gave the warning. And they managed to pull everybody off that beach before the tidal waves swept in. And nobody died on that particular beach. So truly, she was the angel of the beach, and of course, instant fame for her around the world as a young girl. In Revelation chapter 14, the Bible talks about three angels. And if you've been with us or if you've been watching online over the last several weeks, we've dipped into this chapter a number of times because we find these three angels with a very important warning message from God to the world at the end of time. And those are prophetic messages, and we will touch on those today, both this morning and tonight. But we're going to look specifically at how does prophecy function? What is the purpose of prophecy? What does it really mean for us today? Peter writes about the function or purpose of prophecy here in 2 Peter 1, verse 19. I'd invite you to take your Bible, and let's take a look at what he says. 2 Peter Chapter 1. Now, Peter starts this chapter by talking about Jesus and the promises of God that come through faith in Jesus. So if you look at 2 Peter chapter 1, verse 3, he says, "According as his divine power hath given unto us all things that pertain unto life and godliness, through the knowledge of him that hath called us to glory and virtue, whereby are given unto us exceeding great and precious promises, that by these you might be partakers of the divine nature, having escaped the corruption that is in the world through lust." So what a great explanation of the purpose of God's promises, right? And the power of those promises to unite divine nature with human nature and through faith to give us the very power of God in our lives. Beginning in verse 5, Peter then talks about the ladder of faith or the ladder of Christianity and all of these different aspects of Christian character. There's faith and diligence and virtue, which is like vigorous action. There's temperance. There's patience, godliness, brotherly kindness. And then he ends with love, kind of like Paul ends with love as the greatest of the gifts. And then Peter, a little bit later in the chapter, talks about his own personal experience with Jesus Christ. Look at 1 Peter chapter 1, verse

Verse 16. He says, "We have not followed cunningly devised fables when we made known unto you the power and coming of our Lord Jesus Christ, but were eyewitnesses of his majesty." And Peter, of course, is writing as one that literally saw Christ's majesty. I mean, he walked with Jesus for 3.5 years. He ate with him. They slept in the same houses together on their journeys and so forth. He watched the miracles of Christ. But Peter was one of three of those disciples that had an extra special experience with Jesus on the Mount of Transfiguration. And if you remember that story, Jesus takes Peter, James, and John. They go up to the top of this mountain, and Jesus is transformed and transfigured, and divinity is flashing through humanity. And the scene is so overpowering that Peter and the other disciples fall on their faces. And when they finally come to, it's just them and Jesus again. So when he writes here in verse 16 that we were eyewitnesses of his majesty, he's not joking, is he? And he's not exaggerating. He literally saw the divine glory of Jesus Christ. But look what he says then in verse 19. And this one we have on the screen here. He says, "We have also a more sure word of prophecy." Now, more sure than what? Well, he's just been talking about his personal experience, what he saw with his eyes, what he heard with his ears, what he felt. I don't know if there was heat with that divine glory or what, but everything that was coming through his senses that morning on the Mount of Transfiguration, he now says there is something even more sure than this, and it's prophecy. So we have also a more sure word of prophecy, whereunto you do well that you take heed, as unto a light that shineth in a dark place until the day dawn and the day star arise in your hearts. Think of that morning on the beach in Thailand. These people that were walking after the water, they were following their senses, weren't they? They were seeing with their eyes. Maybe they heard the sucking sound of the water as it drained back out. And so they're doing what we naturally do as human beings. They're following what's coming in through their senses. And then comes a prophetic warning, right? Get off this beach. Destruction is coming. And praise the Lord, they all listened and they all heeded that warning message. This is the purpose of prophecy. At least one of the major purposes of prophecy is to pull us out of this physical realm where we naturally operate according to our senses and our feelings, and to place us on a higher spiritual realm. Now, God says in Amos 3, verse 7, "Surely the Lord God will do how much? Nothing, but he revealeth his secret unto his servants, the prophets." Now, we can look through history, and we can see how this has demonstrated itself over the course of salvation history. So you probably know by now that I like charts. So here's another chart that we're going to start building here. This is the prophetic pattern. And we're going to look at all of the major time prophecies. Don't worry, it'll be very brief. This is a review because we've been studying now for 4 weeks together. There's a time prophecy. At the beginning of that time period, there's a prophet that God gives the prophecy to. So that's the announcing prophet. At the end of the time period, there is a confirming prophet. That confirming prophet always has a message about judgment that is coming or that is starting. And then there's a call to action, right? What do you do about it? Here's what you do to avoid this judgment. So here we go. Our first time prophecy would be the one that God gives before the flood. And take your Bibles, turn with me to Genesis chapter 5. And if you know the flood story, it actually starts in Genesis chapter 6. But the prophecy before the flood actually begins in Genesis chapter 5. And in this chapter, we have a chronology of the descendants of Adam. And Noah, of course, is in that line as well. But we're going to look a few generations before Noah. We're looking in Genesis chapter 5, beginning in verse 21. And this says, "Enoch lived for 65 years, and he begat Methuselah. And Enoch walked with God after he begat Methuselah 300 years, and he begat sons and daughters. And all the days of Enoch were 365 years. And Enoch walked with God, and he was not, for God took him." So we know Enoch's story, right? He gets translated to heaven without seeing death. What about Enoch's son? Look at verse 25. "Methuselah lived 187 years, and he begat Lamech.
And then it goes on.

through the chronologies, and a few generations later, we end up with Noah. Now, here's the interesting thing. Methuselah's name literally means when he dies, it will come. Now, that's a strange thing to name your son, isn't it? When my wife and I were picking out names for our boys, we were looking for good, solid Bible names. So we picked James and Paul. And that one didn't even occur to me. When he dies, it will come. You're welcome, boys. Now, Methuselah, according to the Bible, is the person that lived the longest ever. 969 years. If you do the math and you follow the chronologies, Methuselah dies in the 600th year of Noah's life, which is the year that the flood comes. So, Enoch, in a sense, is the announcing prophet. And the prophecy is the lifespan of his son, Methuselah. And isn't it amazing, or maybe it reveals God's character, that the person who lives the longest is the one that is living just before the flood. Right? God doesn't desire that anybody perish. And so he allows Methuselah to live the longest life that we have any record of, because he wants these people to be saved. Well, near the end of that time period, God tells Noah 120 years, and then it comes. I don't know how Methuselah felt about that. All of a sudden, he knew how long he was going to live, right? But nonetheless, we see, sure enough, in the 600th year of Noah's life, the flood comes, and clearly the judgment is the flood itself. And there's a call to action, isn't there? That call to action is to get in the ark and escape destruction. Let's look at another example. This one involves Abraham and the nation of Israel. So God told Abraham back in Genesis chapter 15, verse 13, that his descendants would be 400 years in bondage. And so the clock starts ticking. And for about 400 years later, God raises up a man named Moses. And you know what his mission was. Moses' job was to go to Pharaoh and bring out the Israelites from Egypt. It's interesting. Let's go to Exodus chapter 12, where we have the story of the Exodus. So Exodus chapter 12, we're looking at verse 41. And verse 41 says, "And it came to pass at the end of the 430 years, even the selfsame day, it came to pass that all the hosts of the Lord went out from the land of Egypt." The Apostle Paul talks about this same time period, and he refers to it as well. And God is exactly on time, isn't he? Now, he had told Abraham 400 years. Here in Exodus, it says 430 years. So sometimes people scratch their heads and say, is this an error in the Bible? Well, no, it's not. The 430 years is from when God first told Abraham that, or when he first called Abraham out of Ur. And the 400 years is from about the time Isaac was born, when Ishmael and his mother Hagar began to persecute Isaac. And so there was this form of persecution. The Israelites weren't literally in slavery in Egypt for all of those 400 years, but it was long enough, wasn't it? The point here is that God is exactly on time. Moses is a confirming prophet. Of course, the 10 plagues that fell on Egypt would be a pretty clear judgment that falls at the end of that time prophecy. And the call to action is to get out of Egypt, right? Follow this person, Moses, as God leads him. As we move forward in time, we see another time prophecy. This is the 70 years that Jeremiah predicted that the Jews and those from Judah would be captive in Babylon. And so he, of course, is the announcing prophet. Daniel is the confirming prophet. How do we know that? Go to the book of Daniel, chapter 9. Daniel chapter 9. Daniel lived his entire life almost as a captive in Babylon. He went there as a young man, a teenager probably, and served his entire life, the kings of Babylon and then the kings of Medes and Persians. Daniel chapter 9. Now, this is near the end of the 70 years. Verse 1 says, "In the first year of Darius, the son of Ahasuerus, of the seed of the Medes, which was made king over the realm of the Chaldeans, in the first year of his reign, I, Daniel, understood by books the number of the years, whereof the word of the Lord came to Jeremiah the prophet, that he would accomplish 70 years in the desolations of Jerusalem." And so Daniel begins praying this beautiful prayer that God will bring back

his people from captivity, that he will restore Jerusalem and restore the temple. And in response to this prayer, God sends the angel Gabriel, and Gabriel gives Daniel the 90 or the 70 week prophecy. But when that 70 years is finished, Babylon falls, and we'll look at that story more closely tonight. But when Cyrus comes into power, he issues a decree freeing the Jews, allowing them to go back home. So the call to action here is go back to Jerusalem, right? Don't stay here in the land of your captivity. One more example, 490 years, we just mentioned that. It's right here in Daniel chapter 9. Daniel's the announcing prophet. And that prophecy points forward to the Messiah, Jesus Christ. And so we would expect that the Messiah himself would announce the end of this prophecy approaching. Sure enough, Jesus, when he begins his ministry, let's go to Mark chapter 1. And we'll see how Jesus began his ministry. You ever notice that the first words you speak are important? Right? When you're meeting somebody, first impressions matter, don't they? And so how does Jesus introduce his ministry and his message? This is Mark chapter 1, verse 14. Mark 1, verse 14. Now after that, John was put in prison. Jesus came to Galilee, preaching the gospel of the kingdom of God and saying, "The time is fulfilled." Well, what time was that? That was the time of the 490 years or the 70 weeks. And he says, "The kingdom of God is at hand. Repent and believe the gospel." So exactly on time, the Messiah appears. And the judgment here is the crucifixion of the Messiah. Jesus actually said just hours before he died, "Now is the judgment of this world," as in John chapter 12. And the call to action is to follow Jesus, isn't it? Yeah. Go wherever he goes. And in Revelation chapter 14, we get a picture of these 144,000, the saints, who are doing just that. They are following the Lamb wherever he goes, which also means that they follow the Lamb wherever he goes in their lives, right? If Jesus goes to a place in your life that's uncomfortable and he says, "Are you willing to give this up? Are you willing to start doing this or stop doing that?" Will we follow him? It's a tough question. But that's the call that's given, to follow Jesus. So, will the gift of prophecy be active at the end of time? We've just looked at lots of examples of prophecy earlier in history. What about now, today, at the end of time? Revelation 12, verse 17 says, "The dragon was wroth with the woman." That means really, really angry. "And he went to make war with the remnant of her seed, which keep the commandments of God and have the testimony of Jesus Christ." Now, we're not given a clear definition in that verse of what the testimony of Jesus is, but the Bible does explain itself. So in Revelation 19, verse 10, we are told that the testimony of Jesus is the spirit of prophecy. So this gift of prophecy, which is one of the gifts of the Spirit, and it's mentioned numerous times in the New Testament as one of these gifts that the Holy Spirit gives to the church, it will be active among God's people at the end of time. So if we look at our chart again, we can add one more time prophecy, which we have also studied in our series here, and that is the 2,300 day or year prophecy in Daniel 8, verse 14. It's in one of these great apocalyptic time prophecies in the book of Daniel. And after the Middle Age period, there is this fulfillment of 2,300 years, and then shall the sanctuary be cleansed. And we've studied that. We've seen how it points forward to Christ's work in heaven's sanctuary for us as our high priest. But the question is, that prophecy was given through Daniel. He's the announcing prophet. If God is going to be consistent, and he says he never changes, then there must be a confirming prophet that God will raise up at the end of that time period to announce the end of that time prophecy and to tell God's people what to do. Now, that prophecy ends in 1844. We've dealt with all of these time periods and prophecies. And again, it was in this year that Jesus entered the most holy place of the heavenly sanctuary, and the final judgment begins. So both Daniel 7 and 8 talk about the judgment or the cleansing of the sanctuary. So the question is, do we find a person demonstrating the prophetic gift that arises in or around a

1844? And the answer, many believe, is yes. Just a few weeks after the fulfillment of that prophecy in October of 1844, a young woman in New England named Ellen White received her first vision. That was in December of 1844. We'll look at that first vision in just a moment. She was one of the founders of the Seventh-day Adventist Church. She was not the only founder, but she was one of the group that raised up what became this church. In 2014, she was named by the Smithsonian Institute one of the 100 most significant Americans of all time. Why? Because she helped establish churches, schools, and hospitals in countries around the world. She wrote close to 100,000 pages, 24 published books, 5,000 articles, and more than 200 leaflets. I was just telling my wife yesterday, as I was writing some things, my hand is getting cramped just writing a little bit. 100,000 pages is a lot to write by hand. She is the most translated female nonfiction author in the history of literature, as well as the most translated American nonfiction author of either gender. Now, let's come back to our chart here. If indeed this person, Ellen White, is the one that demonstrates this genuine prophetic gift for the church at the end of time, then we need to see that she writes and explains about the judgment that is taking place in heaven. In fact, this was one of her major themes throughout her life in many, many of her writings. I'll just give you one example. This is from the book called The Great Controversy. She says, "The subject of the sanctuary and the investigative judgment should be clearly understood by the people of God, all needing knowledge for themselves of the position and work of their great high priest. Otherwise, it will be impossible for them to exercise the faith which is essential at this time, or to occupy the position which God designs them to fill. Every individual has a soul to save or to lose. Each has a case pending at the bar of God. Each must meet the great judge face to face. How important then that every mind contemplate often the solemn scene when the judgment shall sit and the book shall be opened, when with Daniel every individual must stand in his lot at the end of the days." You know, the very last verse in the book of Daniel, God promises Daniel, you will stand in your lot at the very end. And of course, this is a promise of the literal resurrection that we believe Daniel will be part of, but it's also a prophecy that the character that we see demonstrated in Daniel and the faith and devotion to God that we see demonstrated in the life of Daniel will be reflected among God's people at the end of time. And we're going to need that kind of faith, aren't we? If the Bible prophecies are true about what's happening, we will need to be able to stand like Daniel did. One more glimpse at the chart, and that is the call to action. Just to review briefly the first four prophecies that we looked at here. Noah had a call to action to escape destruction, right? In other words, this world is about to be destroyed. We need to get in the ark. There's also a call to flee from Egypt. Now, Egypt is a symbol of sin in the Bible. And so Moses was calling the people not only to leave Egypt, but to leave this symbol of sin, right? To leave sin behind and to allow God to take control of their lives. Jeremiah gave that prophecy about God's people coming back to Jerusalem. So there is a call also to go to Jerusalem. And we're told there's a heavenly Jerusalem, aren't we? And that's where we should be headed, to the heavenly Jerusalem. And then finally, Jesus, of course, said, take up your cross and follow me. And so we want to walk with Jesus. Now, what would be the odds that her first vision summarizes and includes all of these calls to action in one single vision? I'll let you be the judge, but take a look. This is just one paragraph from the very first vision she received in 1844. "While I was praying at the family altar, the Holy Ghost fell upon me, and I seemed to be rising higher and higher, far above the dark world. I turned to look for the Advent people in the world, but could not find them, when a voice said to me, 'Look again, and look a little higher.' At this, I raised my eyes, and I saw a straight and narrow path cast up high above the world." So she sees people that are being separated from the world because it's about to be destroyed when Jesus comes back. "On this path, the Advent people were traveling to the city." Which city would that be? That would be the New Jerusalem, "which was at the farther end of the path.

0: If they kept their eyes fixed on who?
1: Jesus.
0: So who are they following? They're following Jesus. If they kept their eyes fixed on Jesus, who was just before them, leading them to the city, they were safe. But soon some grew weary and said the city was a great way off, and they expected to have entered it before. Then Jesus would encourage them by raising his glorious right arm, and from his arm came a light which waved over the Advent ban. And they shouted, Alleluia. Others rashly denied the light behind them and said that it was not God that had led them out so far. Weren't some of the Israelites making the same claim that God was not leading them through Moses? And they said, let's go back to where?
1: Egypt.
0: It's more comfortable living in sin. Let's forget this Christian walk. So the light behind them then went out, leaving their feet in perfect darkness, and they stumbled and lost sight of the mark and of Jesus and fell off the path down into the dark and wicked world below. The vision goes on, but that's a good summary of it. So what are some biblical tests of a true prophet? We'll look briefly at some tests the Bible gives us because we want to be certain, don't we? First of all, any true prophet or those with a prophetic message must agree with the Bible. So the prophet's writing, preaching, and teaching must agree with the written word of God. Isaiah 8:20 says, to the law and the testimony, if they speak not according to this word, it is because there is no light in them. So every prophet that we find in the Bible must agree with all of the prophets and writings that come before them. God is not going to contradict himself as time goes on. Paul said that a prophet's teaching must be in harmony with all of the prophets that come before them. So what does she have to say about the Bible? The sacrifice of Christ as an atonement for sin is the great truth around which all other truths cluster. In order to be rightly understood and appreciated, every truth in the Word of God from Genesis to Revelation must be studied in the light that streams from the cross of Calvary. Does that agree with the Bible's message that everything centers in Jesus? It does, doesn't it? I present before you the great grand monument of mercy and regeneration, salvation and redemption, the Son of God uplifted on the cross. This is to be the foundation of every discourse given by our ministers. Pretty clear there how she regarded the sacrifice of Jesus. A second test of a true prophet is that they must call people to worship, to true worship of God. So a true prophet must direct people to worship God, even if they work miracles and signs and wonders, if their teaching contradicts the word of God or leads people to false worship, then those signs and wonders are counterfeit. So what does she say about our duty to worship God? There must be no lowering of the standard as to what constitutes true education. It must be raised far above where it now stands. It is not men whom we are to exalt and worship. It is God, the only true and living God, to whom our worship and reverence are due. Do you agree with that statement?
1: Amen.
0: The duty to worship God is based upon the fact that he is the creator and that to him all other beings owe their existence. And wherever in the Bible his claim to reverence and worship above the gods of the heathen, it is presented, there is cited the evidence of his created power. This is the call of the first angel. Worship him that made heaven and earth and the sea and everything that in them is. And how do we do that? The only way the Bible gives us is by recognizing his holy day, the seventh day Sabbath, fourth commandment. Another test. 1 John 4 verses 1 and 2 say that many false prophets are gone out into the world. Hereby know ye the Spirit of God. Every spirit that confesseth that Jesus Christ is come in the flesh is of God. Now, what does this mean? Take your Bible for a moment. Let's go to Romans chapter 8. What does it mean that Jesus is come in the flesh? Romans chapter 8, we're looking at verses 1 through 4. Romans chapter 8, verses 1 through 4. Great passage. Verse 1 says, there is therefore now no condemnation to them which are in Christ Jesus, who walk not after the flesh, but after the Spirit. For the law of the Spirit of life in Christ Jesus hath made me free from the law of sin and death. For what the law could not do, in that it was weak through the flesh, God sending his own Son in the likeness of sinful flesh and for sin condemned sin in the flesh. Notice the Bible does not say that Jesus came to condemn the law or to do away with the law of God. He came to condemn sin and to destroy its power in our lives. Verse 4 concludes that the righteousness of

the law might be fulfilled in us who walk not after the flesh, but after the Spirit. Now, we will study for eternity and probably never fully understand exactly this mix of humanity and divinity in Jesus. But we can be very assured and very confident what it means for us. Because Jesus did what he did and became a human being while retaining divinity at the same time, we can have victory over sin. That's what the Bible tells us. So what does she say? Jesus took upon himself our nature and passed through our experiences. By his humanity, Christ touched humanity. By his divinity, he lays hold upon the throne of God. As the Son of Man, he gave us an example of obedience. As the Son of God, he gives us power to obey. What an amazing mix in Jesus Christ. We also find in the prophets throughout the Bible a call to turn away from sin. The biblical prophets repeatedly called people to turn from their sins. And as a result, they were stoned, they were sawn asunder, they were tempted, they were slain with the sword, they wandered about in sheepskins and goatskins, being destitute and afflicted and tormented. You know, they weren't usually liked in their lifetime. It's one of those things, you have to die as a prophet before people talk nice things about you. What does she say about turning from sin? If you cling to self, refusing to yield your will to God, you are choosing death. To sin wherever found, God is a consuming fire. If you choose sin and refuse to separate from it, the presence of God which consumes sin must consume you. That's pretty heavy, isn't it? But it's also very clear. And it's just as clear as all the prophets that you find in the Bible. God hates sin because it destroys the people he loves. And he will stop at nothing that he can do that we allow him to do to destroy sin in our lives. Another statement, in this fearful time, just before Christ is to come the second time, God's faithful preachers will have to bear a still more pointed testimony than was borne by John the Baptist. Now, if you remember John the Baptist's story, he went to Herod and he said, you shouldn't be living in sin with this woman that's not your wife. And as a result, he got his head lopped off. And we are told that here at the end of time, there will be a more pointed testimony that needs to be borne to the world. A responsible, important work is before them, and those who speak smooth things, God will not acknowledge as his shepherds. A fearful woe is upon them. So, pray for your pastors, pray for your ministers, pray for your elders, pray for yourselves, right? Pray for each other, that we can learn to hate sin, learn to love God, and that he will give us his victory. Predictions must also be fulfilled. Jeremiah 28, verse 9 says, the prophet which prophesied of peace, when the word of the prophet shall come to pass, then shall the prophet be known that the Lord hath truly sent him. So clearly, if there's lots of false predictions, and you know, that's a pretty clear sign that this is a false gift. So what do we find in the writings and life of this woman, Ellen White? She had a health vision in 1863. Now, in 1863, the state of public health in the world, including the United States, was very different than we have today. For example, bloodletting and the use of mercury and opium were commonly used to treat all kinds of diseases. Chewing tobacco and smoking was commonly prescribed to cure lung disease. The basics of personal hygiene, sanitation, and the existence of germs were all either unknown or not well known at all. So it was in this setting that she had this vision, and these principles emerged from it. The dangers of swine's flesh, tobacco, caffeine, too much sugar. The dangers of rich foods, overeating and eating between meals. A person's spiritual life is directly affected by their physical condition and commitment to health. Poisonous drugs such as mercury, strychnine, opium, calomel, and quinine used as medicine kill more people than all other causes of death combined. This was going directly against the medical wisdom of the day. She talked a lot about the benefits of water, that prenatal influences have a tremendous effect on a baby. And in some of these areas, we're just now catching up and realizing through the scientific channels that these things are absolutely true. She talked about the benefits of light and pure air, daily baths, connection of the mind with physical illness, and the benefits of exercise. Now, in another vein, she also talked about the resurgence of the papal power. Now, when she was writing here in the late 1800s, the papal power was literally at its lowest, politically speaking. That
it has

ever been since Constantine's time. In 1798, the Pope was taken captive, but its power politically continued to drop over the decades that followed. And by the late 1800s, even they called them the Papal States, the lands that this church had owned had been taken away by the nation of Italy as well. And this is what she said in the 1880s. She said, Rome is aiming to reestablish her power, to recover her lost supremacy. God's word has given warning of the impending danger. Let this be unheeded, and the Protestant world will learn what the purpose of Rome really are. When it is too late to escape the snare, she is silently growing into power. And we've dealt with these issues, and we've seen the truth of these prophecies. She also talked about the rise of spiritualism. I saw the rapping delusion, what progress it was making, and that if it were possible, it would deceive the very elect. Satan will have power to bring before us the appearance of forms purporting to be our relatives or friends, now sleeping in Jesus. It will be made to appear as if these friends were present. The words that they uttered while here, with which we were familiar, will be spoken, and the same tone of voice that they had while living will fall upon the ear. All this is to deceive the saints and ensnare them into the belief of this delusion. And spiritualism certainly has continued to increase in our culture today, hasn't it? Just take a look at television, the movies that are out there, of course, many books as well. The New Yorker reported not long ago, almost a third of Americans say they have communicated with someone who has died, and they collectively spend more than $2 billion a year for psychic services. Tens of thousands of people visit camps every year to attend seances, worship, healing services, and spiritualistic readings. And there was this article on the website vice.com. All of the first ladies who brought the occult into the White House, Jane Pierce, Mary Todd Lincoln, Edith Wilson, Florence Harding, and Nancy Reagan, had moderate to strong interests in the occult. That list could also include Grace Coolidge, Roosevelt, Lady Bird Johnson, and Jackie Kennedy, all of whom claimed to have seen Lincoln's ghost or felt his presence during their years in the White House. So very fascinating and scary where spiritualism is in our world today. And a last example, she made a very interesting prediction in a dream that she had seen in the ninth volume of what are called the Testimonies to the Church. She says, on one occasion when in New York City, I was in the night season called upon to behold buildings rising story after story toward heaven. These buildings were warranted to be fireproof, and they were erected to glorify the owners and the builders. Higher and still higher these buildings rose, and in them the most costly material was used. Those to whom these buildings belonged were not asking themselves, how can we best glorify God? The Lord was not in their thoughts. The scene that next passed before me was an alarm of fire. Men looked at the lofty and supposedly fireproof buildings and said, they are perfectly safe. But these buildings were consumed as if made of pitch. The fire engines could do nothing to stay the destruction. The firemen were unable to operate the engines. Now, if you remember, on 9/11, there were many fire engines that, and this is where they parked them, underneath the World Trade Center. Of course, when those buildings came down, those trucks were not of a lot of help. Interestingly, again, this is in Volume 9 of the Testimonies, and this passage starts on page 11. So is it a coincidence or not? You can make up your mind. We also see physical phenomena associated with prophets that are receiving visions. So many biblical prophets exhibited unique physical phenomena. Let's turn to the book of Daniel briefly and see what happens to Daniel when he goes into vision. Daniel chapter 10. I will just pick a few verses here. Daniel chapter 10, beginning in verse 7. And I, Daniel, alone saw the vision, for the men that were with me saw not the vision, but a great quaking fell upon them, so that they fled to hide themselves. Therefore I was left alone, and saw this great vision, and there remained no strength in me, for my comeliness was turned in me into corruption, and I retained no strength. Verse 9. Yet heard I the voice of his words, and when I heard the voice of his words, then I was in a deep sleep on my face, and my face toward the ground. Verse 15. And when he had spoken such words unto me, I set my face toward the ground, and I became dumb. He could not speak. Verse 17. How can the servant of this my Lord talk with this my Lord? For as for me, straightway there remained

no strength in me, neither is there breath left in me. Now, we're not told how long this vision of Daniel 10 and 11 lasts, but apparently Daniel is not breathing while he is in vision. So here are some eyewitness accounts of what happened when Ellen White was in vision. While she is in vision, her breathing entirely ceases. No breath ever escapes her nostrils or lips when in this condition. This has been proved by many witnesses, among them physicians of skill and themselves unbelievers in the visions, on some occasions being appointed by a public congregation for the purpose. It has been proved many times by tightly holding the nostrils and mouth with the hand and putting a looking glass before them so close that any escape of the moisture of the breath would be detected. In this condition, she often speaks words and short sentences, yet not the slightest breath escapes. So there's only two options here, friends, right? Either you're possessed with a demon or the Holy Spirit is in control. When she goes into this condition, there is no appearance of swooning or faintness. Her face retains its natural color and the blood circulates as usual. Often she loses her strength temporarily and reclines or sits, but at other times she stands up. She moves her arms gracefully, and often her face is lighted up with radiance as through the glory of heaven rested upon her. She is utterly unconscious of everything going on around her while she is in vision, having no knowledge whatever of what is said and done in her presence. A person may pinch her flesh and do things which would cause great and sudden pain in her ordinary condition, and she will not notice it by the slightest tremor. Very fascinating eyewitness accounts here. If you remember in Daniel's experience, some of the men with him fled in terror, right? When he goes into vision. And there was one experience where there was a spiritualist who claimed that he could pull her out of this vision, that he would, you know, have power to stop it. And when she went into vision in his presence, he turned around and ran out of the room. He recognized there was a power there that was not on his side as a spiritualist. Prophet is revealed by their fruits. This is the last thing that we will look at this morning. Jesus said, "Beware of false prophets which come to you in sheep's clothing, but inwardly they are ravening wolves. Wherefore by their fruits you shall know them." And this is an excerpt from the tribute which appeared in her local newspaper when she died in 1915. "The life of Mrs. White is an example worthy of emulation by all. Though of limited education for the greater part of her long life in poor health, she never faltered, but for 72 years carried and preached the message of Jesus Christ, as understood by her, to the furthermost corners of the earth. She was a humble, devout disciple of Christ and ever went about doing good. Her writings have been published in books, papers, and periodicals, and from her prolific pen has come writings on many religious topics. She was revered by all the members of the Seventh-day Adventist Church and honored and respected by all who appreciate noble womanhood, consecrated to unselfish labor for the uplifting and the betterment of mankind. Her death marks the calling of another noted leader of religious thought and one whose almost 90 years were full to overflowing with good deeds, kind words, and earnest prayers for all mankind. This good Samaritan will surely be greatly missed. Her reward will be commensurate with the great good which she has done." And that was from the St. Helena Star in California. We'll end with this Bible verse, 1 Thessalonians chapter 5. And Paul writes, and he says, "Quench not the spirit, despise not prophesyings, prove all things, and then hold fast that which is good." So I don't know where all of you are at today on this particular topic. For some of you, this has been a confirmation of what you have already studied and come to understand as truth. For others of you, it might be a totally new idea and something that you're skeptical of. And that's understandable. But I would encourage you to take the advice of the Bible here, and that is to prove all things. And take a book. A good book to start with is the little one called Steps to Christ. Another good one is a bigger book called The Desire of Ages, all about the life of Jesus Christ. But as you read her writings, as you compare it with the Bible, and as you pray and ask for discernment and wisdom, you can move forward knowing that the Lord will show you if indeed this was a legitimate and true manifestation of the prophetic gift. We are given that warning to not despise prophesyings. And if ever in earth's history, God's people needed guidance and leading, it's today, isn't it? As we approach the very end of time and all the things that are happening.
So let's not despise what God has given to us.

0: let's accept it, let's study it prayerfully, let's compare it with the Bible, and let's move forward in faith.
1: Over 3,000 years ago, God gave a blueprint explaining the mysteries of salvation. 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

0: The concept of a weekly day of rest originates in the Genesis creation account. According to the Bible, God created the heavens and the earth in 6 days, and on the seventh day God ended his work which he had made, and he rested on the seventh day from all his work which he had made. Sabbath literally means rest, and the Bible says that God blessed and sanctified, or set apart as holy, this first Sabbath rest day as a memorial of his finished work of creation. This is why the fourth commandment begins with a call to remember the seventh day Sabbath rest. Remember the Sabbath day to keep it holy, for in 6 days the Lord made heaven and earth, the sea, and all that in them is, and rested on the seventh day. Wherefore the Lord blessed the Sabbath day and hallowed it. The blessings of the seventh-day Sabbath were not intended just for Israel. On the contrary, God's purpose was that Israel would teach other peoples and nations about this memorial of God's creation. The prophet Isaiah wrote, "Also the sons of the stranger, that join themselves to the Lord, to serve him, and to love the name of the Lord, to be his servants, everyone that keepeth the Sabbath from polluting it, and taketh hold of my covenant, even them will I bring to my holy mountain, and make them joyful in my house of prayer." The book of Isaiah concludes with a promise that in the new earth, all people will worship God every Sabbath. "And it shall come to pass," Isaiah wrote, "that from one new moon to another, and from one Sabbath to another, shall all flesh come to worship before me, saith the Lord." Jesus made it clear that his death and resurrection would have no impact on the continuing authority of God's holy Ten Commandment law upon humanity. Jesus said, "Think not that I am come to destroy the law or the prophets. I am not come to destroy, but to fulfill. For verily I say unto you, till heaven and earth pass, one jot or one tittle shall in no wise pass from the law till all be fulfilled." We intuitively know that this is true. It is no more lawful in God's sight today to worship false gods, murder, lie, or commit adultery than it was before the cross. Yet many Christians assume that God's blessing and sanctification of the seventh day was removed or changed to another day following Christ's resurrection. The famous preacher Dwight L. Moody recognized the irony of this position. He wrote, "The Sabbath was binding in Eden, and it has been in force ever since. This fourth commandment begins with the word remember, showing that the Sabbath already existed when God wrote this law on the tables of stone at Sinai. How can men claim that this one commandment has been done away with when they will admit that the other nine are still binding?" During his earthly ministry, Jesus indicated the continuing validity and importance of the Sabbath, even after his death. Speaking to his disciples about the coming destruction of Jerusalem by the Romans, which didn't happen until the year 70 AD, Jesus urged them to pray that their flight be not in the winter, neither on the Sabbath day. The question, of course, is which day was Jesus referring to? Was it the seventh day or the first day of the week? A survey of the New Testament quickly reveals no direct command from Jesus, the disciples, or the early church leaders authorizing a change of the day of worship from the seventh day to the first day of the week. In the early New Testament church, both Jewish and Gentile Christians worshiped on the Sabbath. Acts chapter 13 records, "But when they departed from Perga, they came to Antioch in Pisidia, and went into the synagogue on the Sabbath day, and sat down. And when the Jews were gone out of the synagogue, the Gentiles besought that these words might be preached to them the next Sabbath." Notice that it was the Gentile believers that asked Paul to return and preach the next Sabbath. The New Testament mentions over 80 worship services conducted by the early church, and they all occurred on the seventh day Sabbath. Most Christians today regard Sunday, the first day of the week, as the Sabbath. However, from a biblical perspective, God's holy Sabbath is still the seventh day of each week. This shouldn't be surprising. Seven is the Bible's number of perfection and completion. It is the number in the Bible that repeatedly and consistently points to God and what God does. The seventh-day Sabbath has always served this function. It is a reminder of God's work of creating this world and all life in it. And it is a reminder of God's promise in the book of Revelation to someday recreate this world in its original perfection.
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4: With SRN News, I'm Jason Walker. The deadline has passed now for the Trump administration to ask the Supreme Court to reconsider its ruling on birthright citizenship. Here's correspondent Donna Border.
5: The Trump administration had until Tuesday to ask the U.S. Supreme Court to reconsider its June decision, which struck down President Donald Trump's executive order to deny automatic citizenship to children born in the U.S. whose parents are in the country temporarily or illegally. Trump had promised to push for a rehearing shortly after the high court handed him his loss. The White House has not responded to messages seeking comment. Donna Water, Washington.
4: Soldiers and volunteers are searching for trapped survivors in Japan following this week's 7.1 earthquake. The death count stands officially at 23, but more than 60 people have been injured and scores are still missing. Wildfires in France have now claimed the lives of three firefighters, and there's two different forecasts now for the region. One says continued dry and windy. Another new forecast now says there could be a little cooler weather with a few showers. The president announcing an overhaul for a key airports.
6: President Trump has unveiled a $22 billion renovation plan for Washington Dulles International Airport.
7: Plans for a major and long overdue renovation and reconstruction of Washington's really horribly thought of Dulles International Airport.
6: The White House says America should have the best airports and infrastructure in the world. Willie Nelson, Washington.
4: Oil prices have fallen. Asian shares mostly trading lower. South Korea's Kospi extended its losses after falling more than 16% in the last 2 days. This is SRN News.
8: Some folks love living life in the spur of the moment and like to be spontaneous. They don't want to be tied down to any kind of schedule or routine. No roadmaps for these folks. They just like to see where the drive takes them. Now, others of us thrive on predictability, and they need to have a plan A and a backup plan B and sometimes even a plan C. Schedules are the key to accomplishment. Planning the journey, it's half the fun, isn't it? Well, we're all different. Whichever way we choose to go through life, isn't it great to know that God has the greatest plan of all? Jeremiah chapter 29, verse 11 reminds us, "For I know the plans I have for you, declares the Lord. Plans to prosper you and not harm you. Plans to give you hope and a future." Don't forget to trust in God's plan. 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
9: Students in most districts will be in class in a couple of weeks, and when they return, they will find each school has at least one, quote, mixed-sex restroom to accommodate children living as the opposite gender. State lawmakers are leaving it up to local school officials how to fulfill the bathroom mandate.

0: A jury has acted.
1: Hadi Matar, the man who stabbed Satanic Verses author Salman Rushdie at the Chautauqua Institution, has been convicted of federal terrorism charges. A jury in Buffalo, New York, took just a few hours to find him guilty of all charges, including engaging in an act of transnational terrorism. Matar faces a potential life sentence at his sentencing in November. He's already serving a 25-year sentence for attempted murder on state charges. Prosecutors said evidence from Matar's New Jersey bedroom and his computer pointed to months of tracking and preparations for what he hoped would be an execution. I'm Jennifer King.
0: On Capitol Hill, Dr. Anthony Fauci was the prime witness on events surrounding the COVID-19 pandemic. Senate Homeland Security and Government Affairs Committee Chairman Rand Paul says Dr. Fauci owes Americans, quote, an apology for helping to produce the pandemic. More details, srnnews.com.
2: 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But those who obey God's word really do love him. That's the way we know whether or not we live in him. Those who say we live in God should live their lives as Christ did. 1 John 2, verses 5 and 6.

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1: We can calmly take our concerns to God because He is as near as our next breath. This is Max Lucado. This was the reassuring message from the miracle of the bread and the fish. In an event crafted to speak to the anxious heart, Jesus told His disciples to do the impossible, feed 5,000 people. Now you aren't facing 5,000 hungry bellies, but you are facing a deadline in 2 days, a loved one in need of a cure. On one hand, you have a problem. On the other, you have a limited quantity of wisdom, patience, or time. Typically, you'd get anxious. You'd tell God, "You've given me too much to handle." This time, instead of focusing on what you don't have, start with Jesus. Start with His wealth, His resources, and His strength. And before you lash out in fear, look up in faith. Turn to your Heavenly Father for help. This is Max Lucado.

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1: The final frontiers of the gospel, where it can be 120 degrees Fahrenheit, where extremists carve paths of destruction. But as Gimli the Dwarf says in Lord of the Rings,
2: certainty of death, small chance of success. What are we waiting for?
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1: Rashid, a Muslim background believer, loves Jesus so much that he risks his life to share Jesus in some of the most extremist villages in Africa. Hiking into one village, he went directly to the mosque. The mosque leader, Kamal, was willing to watch a film about Jesus. It was late when it finished, and Rashid was offered a place to sleep. As Rashid slept, Kamal couldn't get the film out of his head. He had to watch it again. As he did, it was like the movie stepped out of the screen, like Rashid was surrounded by Jesus and the disciples. He fell to his knees, weeping, overwhelmed by God's love. In that moment, Kamal, the leader of the mosque, became a Jesus follower. The final frontiers, hard, gospel-starved places. What are we waiting for? FrontiersUSA.org.

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2: Hi, I'm Marty Michaels, and welcome to Heartbeat. Over 40 years ago, Joni Erickson Tada was left paralyzed from the neck down after a diving accident. But even now, Joni says that when she wakes up, she can still feel frustrated at having to face another day as a quadriplegic. But as a result of her accident, Joni has gained a worldwide platform, authoring books and speaking about Christ in many settings. The hard knocks of life can defeat us, or we can use them for God's glory. The choice is ours. Will we choose to win? Heartbeat is brought to you by the Salvation Army.

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0: by accepting Jesus Christ as your Savior and your Lord? Would you think about it for a few minutes with me now? Just say, God, you know what? I need you. I understand that you died on the cross for me, that you've paid the price for my sins. And Jesus, I want to trust you as my Savior and my Lord. Would you come into my life now? If you prayed that prayer, let someone know.
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3: With SRN News, I'm Rich Thomason in Washington. The U.S. military has wrapped up what's described as a heavy wave of strikes on Iran, retaliation for Iran's attempted missile attack on American forces in the Mideast.
4: U.S. Central Command said dozens of Islamic Revolutionary Guard Corps targets had been hit early on Thursday. Iranian media reported that the islands of Keshem and Abadan were among the areas hit. Both are centers of the oil industry. Iran had earlier confirmed that it had targeted U.S. assets in Jordan as well as in the Strait of Hormuz on Wednesday. The latest flare-up in exchanges began earlier this week, though negotiations to secure a longer-term truce are said to be continuing.
3: The BBC's Tom Bailey, the Kuwaiti military reports an Iranian strike has hit a Chinese firm's building in northern Kuwait, killing a worker, heavily damaging the building. This happened early this morning, hours after Jordan's air defenses shot down five Iranian missiles. Todd Blanche's nomination for attorney general is stalled, lawmakers scrapping a planned committee vote. Couple of Republicans, Senators John Cornyn and Tom Tillis, still not on board. A Senate investigation into the origins of COVID-19 gets no cooperation from Dr. Anthony Fauci, repeatedly refusing to answer even the most mundane, innocuous queries.
5: Do you still refuse to answer the questions?
6: On the advice of counsel, I respectfully decline to answer based upon my rights under the Fifth Amendment of the Constitution.
3: Senator Rand Paul says there will be a vote on holding Fauci in contempt. As the Iran war heats up, oil prices are soaring and stocks are sinking. AAA's national average for a gallon of regular gas, $4.09, is up a fraction from yesterday. The Dow plunged 1,150 points at yesterday's close, losing more than 2% of its value. This is SRN News.
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7: During the War for Independence, General George Washington, the man we refer to today as the father of our country, led American troops through military defeat after defeat. And in the bitter winter of 1777, he wrote this somber note to a friend in Philadelphia. Quote, you might have tracked our army from White Marsh to Valley Forge by the blood on their feet, end of quote. Many soldiers continued to march through the deep snows of Pennsylvania without shoes. Others suffered from disease, hunger, and freezing conditions. Nearly 2,000 of Washington's men died, yet George Washington did not lose faith. Amid the hardship, loss, and uncertainty of Valley Forge, he turned to God in prayer. At a time when our nation once again faces division and uncertainty, may we follow Washington's example, kneeling humbly, praying faithfully, and asking God to guide the future.

0: boom is sending Samsung Electronics' bottom line into the stratosphere. The South Korean tech giant Samsung Electronics checking in with a record operating profit, $62 billion, April through June. The earnings report comes a day after rival SK Hynix also reported record earnings. More details, srnnews.com.
1: Here's great truth for your life today from 1 John. But those who obey God's word really do love him. That's the way we know whether or not we live in him. Those who say we live in God should live their lives as Christ did. 1 John 2, verses 5 and 6.

In Mark chapter 6, Jesus and his disciples are preaching and casting out demons and healing people. Now we continue reading from the scriptures at Mark 6:14. And King Herod heard of it, for his name had become well known, and people were saying, John the Baptist has risen from the dead, and that is why these miraculous powers are at work in him. But others were saying, he is Elijah. And others were saying, he is a prophet, like one of the prophets of old. But when Herod heard of it, he kept saying, John, whom I beheaded, has risen. For Herod himself had sent and had John arrested and bound in prison on account of Herodias, the wife of his brother Philip, because he had married her. For John had been saying to Herod, it is not lawful for you to have your brother's wife. Herodias had a grudge against him and wanted to put him to death and could not do so. For Herod was afraid of John, knowing that he was a righteous and holy man, and he kept him safe. And when he heard him, he was very perplexed, but he used to enjoy listening to him. A strategic day came when Herod, on his birthday, gave a banquet for his lords and military commanders and the leading men of Galilee. And when the daughter of Herodias herself came in and danced, she pleased Herod and his dinner guests. And the king said to the girl, ask me for whatever you want, and I will give it to you. And he swore to her, whatever you ask of me, I will give it to you, up to half of my kingdom. And she went out and said to her mother, what shall I ask for? And she said, the head of John the Baptist. Immediately she came in a hurry to the king and asked, saying, I want you to give me at once the head of John the Baptist on a platter. And although the king was very sorry, yet because of his oaths and because of his dinner guests, he was unwilling to refuse her. Immediately the king sent an executioner and commanded him to bring back his head. And he went and had him beheaded in the prison and brought his head on a platter and gave it to the girl. And the girl gave it to her mother. When his disciples heard about this, they came and took away his body and laid it in a tomb.

Mark 6:30. The apostles gathered together with Jesus, and they reported to him all that they had done and taught. And he said to them, "Come away by yourselves to a secluded place and rest a while." For there were many people coming and going, and they did not even have time to eat. They went away in the boat to a secluded place by themselves. The people saw them going, and many recognized them, and ran there together on foot from all the cities, and got there ahead of them. When Jesus went ashore, he

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You may be able to hear this reading again by visiting our website, theword.info. Remember, the word is hyphenated. Theword.info. 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
0: God is God. He is holy and perfect. And he does not owe me an explanation for anything that happens.
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0: As a child of God, I'm to live out my life by walking by faith. I don't walk by what I see. Instead, I put my trust in him. And that means during the good times and the bad times. It means I trust him even when I don't like what's happening around me. It means I continue to shine the light of Jesus even when the darkness around me closes in. No, God does not owe me an explanation for anything that happens. He reminds me that his ways are not my ways. My ways are full of things that make me feel comfortable. And his ways? Well, his ways are perfect.
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0: 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James 5, verse 16. 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
1: This is By the Way, so what do you think? Will today or tomorrow be the same old thing? Things seem to happen in the same order in the same way, nothing special. Well, it's good to have some order and routine in our lives, but chances are we miss something when our days seem to be a little more than the same old, same old. Our God would have us look at this day and tomorrow and all days as one of a kind. There will be special things in your days. Sometimes we just overlook them. Just think, God will help you learn something new, see something you haven't seen before, recognize a blessing that He wants you to see. After all, He made this day, and He wants you to rejoice in it. Just a thought from By the Way.
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3: In Christ, being new creations, He's called us to run the race. And if we're running that race and the enemy tries to knock us down, or we trip and fall, does that mean we go back to the starting line and start over? No. We simply get right up where we fell. We turn back to the one we're running to, and we run with all our might. Because our life does depend upon it. And that is the truth.

0: Let me ask you a question. Is Jesus worth living for?
1: Yes.
0: Well, let me ask you another question. If he's worth living for, is he worth dying for?
1: Yes.

0: 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This is Life Talk Radio. Hi, welcome to Jesus Wins, a daily devotional by Elizabeth Talbot. This whole month of July, we will be exploring the topic, affirming His grace. July 30, His grip. But go, tell His disciples and Peter, He is going ahead of you to Galilee. There you will see Him, just as He told you. Mark 16, verse 7. My husband Patrick was walking with a friend on a long bridge over a busy high-speed freeway in the city of Buenos Aires. When he had almost crossed over, he looked back and saw a man swinging one of his legs over the railing. Patrick started running back. The man was already on the outer side of the bridge, ready to jump to his certain death. Patrick was able to lock his own hands around the man's chest, preventing him from jumping. The man kept screaming, "Let me go!" But Patrick kept telling him, "God loves you." And God's love prevailed. Peter's desire to stay close to Jesus is commendable. While Jesus is beaten and spit upon, Peter follows at a distance. A servant girl recognizes him. "You also were with Jesus the Nazarene." Peter denies it. Mark 14, verses 67 and 68. And he refuses to acknowledge his relationship with Jesus two more times, saying that he definitely does not know this man. Immediately, a rooster crowed a second time, and Peter remembered how Jesus had made the remark to him, "Before a rooster crows twice, you will deny me three times," and he began to weep. Mark 14, verse 72. He had been so sure that he wouldn't fail, but he did. When you hit bottom and realize your true condition, that's when you can allow life-changing help in your life. That's when we realize that we really need a Savior. But what if he had gone too far? Should he jump from a bridge or hang himself like Judas had done? Mark tells us something about the morning of the resurrection that no other gospel writer records. When the women went to the tomb on Sunday morning, they found an angel who told them that Jesus had risen. Then the angel added, "But go, tell his disciples and Peter, he is going ahead of you to Galilee." Mark 16, verse 7. Did you catch that? Do you see the two words? Can you imagine Jesus that morning giving specific instructions to the angel to mention Peter by name? His blood had covered even his ransom. Peter was in his grip, and Jesus didn't want to let him go. And you are in Jesus' grip, and he is calling you by name.
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0: You've heard it said, he's a diamond in the rough. 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And if that piece of coal can make something of itself by not giving up, so can I. Persistence is in you. Pass it on. 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
1: 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Just donate it. That's right. 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
2: With SRN News, I'm Rich Thomason in Washington. The U.S. has retaliated for Iran's targeting of American troops in Jordan earlier this week. U.S. Central Command says a number of Iranian military-related targets were struck overnight. Those targets reduced to rubble. Inflation fears and the Iran war sending oil prices higher while stocks tumble. The Dow dropped more than 1,100 points yesterday, the blue chip index, suffering its biggest loss in more than a year. Federal Reserve has voted to hold the line on interest rates. Russia unleashing a devastating overnight attack on Ukraine.
3: The onslaught of ballistic missiles and drones has been going on for hours. Explosions were first reported in Kyiv shortly before midnight local time. Several fires broke out and the authorities have been urging people to remain in shelters. As the night has gone on, waves of cruise missiles and drones have been reported heading for targets across the country, first to the central cities of Dnipro and Kryvyi Rih, but soon as far west as Lviv, where two apartment buildings have been damaged.
2: The BBC's Ali McConnell. There will be no Senate committee vote today on Attorney General nominee Todd Blanche. The vote's been canceled. Two Republicans, Senators John Cornyn and Tom Tillis, are threatening no votes. He delivered a lengthy statement but then refused to answer any questions. Dr. Anthony Fauci appearing before a Senate panel investigating the origins of COVID-19. Fauci repeatedly took the fifth. Senator Rand Paul says Fauci owes Americans an apology for his handling of the pandemic.
4: Instead of an apology, you have for years avoided responsibility.
2: Paul raising the possibility of Fauci being held in contempt. Progress in the battle against raging wildfires in southwest France. 84,000 evacuees now being allowed to return to their homes. The Dow futures up 148 points. NASDAQ futures ahead 272. This is SRN News.
5: 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Dedication is defined as the quality of being dedicated or committed to a task or purpose. It's dedication and commitment that keeps a person going in spite of difficulties. The rancher who gets up night after night to go out and check his cows during calving, maybe even in a blizzard, when he'd rather be sleeping under his quilt, has to be dedicated. Farmers in the dirty 30s were dedicated. A professional bull rider said, "You have to be dedicated to what you choose to do." Well, truer words were never spoken. Dedicated to get aboard 1,500 pounds of explosives, willing to be slung off like a helicopter, thrown 10 feet in the air, stomped on, broken, shattered, and not cold, not just once but multiple times. Yes, you have to be dedicated to what you choose to do. At the cross, Jesus could have called angels to his rescue, but instead he was dedicated to save you. This is Rod Bieber with Seed Time and Harvest.
2: Do you like the way you worship?
6: A new poll from Lifeway Research finds that 75% of Protestant churchgoers are satisfied with the liturgy in their church's worship service. 13% want more liturgy, 5% want less. Lifeway spokesman Scott McConnell says the numbers hold across denominations and adds, quote, "Whether a church uses responsive readings and creeds or a more organic style of worship, those different expressions share the same goal, helping people acknowledge God's presence and worship Him together." Michael Harrington reporting.
2: A rally took place outside a WNBA game this week in support of Indiana Fever guard Sophie Cunningham for her recent remarks in support of bans on males playing against females in sports. A crowd gathered outside Climate Pledge Arena in Seattle to both support Cunningham and promote statewide initiatives that would bar boys from playing on girls' teams in Washington schools. Cunningham voiced support for protecting female sports in an ESPN article. This is SRN News. A historic divinity school offering the first doctoral degree in AI and moral agency.
7: At the end of the Civil War, a Union soldier and Baptist minister founded a school in Raleigh, North Carolina to provide formerly enslaved people with religious literacy. Now that same school, Shaw University, wants to provide literacy of a new kind, AI literacy. Starting next year, Shaw's divinity school plans to offer a new degree track, a Doctor of Education in Artificial Intelligence and Moral Agency. It will become the first theological school of the Association of Theological Schools Network to offer a degree.

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1: This is Max McLean. Stephen concluded his speech to the Jewish leaders by accusing them of missing the whole point of God's law, namely, that it was pointing the way to Jesus. This accusation led to a violent, irrational attack against Stephen. Listen to the Bible from Acts chapters 7 and 8. When they heard this, they were furious and gnashed their teeth at him. But Stephen, full of the Holy Spirit, looked up to heaven and saw the glory of God and Jesus standing at the right hand of God. "Look," he said, "I see heaven open and the Son of Man standing at the right hand of God." At this, they covered their ears and, yelling at the top of their voices, they all rushed at him, dragged him out of the city, and began to stone him. Meanwhile, the witnesses laid their clothes at the feet of a young man named Saul. While they were stoning him, Stephen prayed, "Lord Jesus, receive my spirit." Then he fell on his knees and cried out, "Lord, do not hold this sin against them." When he had said this, he fell asleep. And Saul was there, giving approval to his death. On that day, a great persecution broke out against the church at Jerusalem, and all except the apostles were scattered throughout Judea and Samaria. Godly men buried Stephen and mourned deeply for him. But Saul began to destroy the church. Going from house to house, he dragged off men and women and put them in prison. Those who had been scattered preached the word wherever they went. Philip went down to a city in Samaria and proclaimed Christ there. When the crowds heard Philip and saw the miraculous signs he did, they all paid close attention to what he said. With shrieks, evil spirits came out of many, and many paralytics and cripples were healed. So there was great joy in that city. From Acts chapters 7 and 8. Listen to the Bible. It's great for the soul.
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5: 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Hello, my name is L. David Harris. 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

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Because Your Daily Portion Ministries is a listener and viewer supported ministry. Let's go ahead and pray, and then we will get underway. Father in heaven, thank you for giving us the opportunity to come into your presence again this Thursday morning. Please, will you give us the overcoming power of your Holy Spirit to be transformed? In Jesus' name, I pray. Amen, amen, and amen again. Overcoming idolatry. So, well, the first thing we need to do is agree if this is the case. I'm not saying this is the reality for everybody listening, but I'm saying that if it is in fact that you put anything in place of God or before God, then you have to be honest with yourself, okay? And so that is our reality, all of us. But the important thing this morning for me is that idolatry is overcome by love. Plain and simple. I'm not going to give you some kind of, like a formula where you, you know, connect these certain dots and then somehow you will overcome this thing. Mm-mm. It's overcome by love. Love for God above all and love for your neighbor as yourself. These two commandments leave no room for any rival. You understand, like love for God and love for man, these are the two great commandments, and the Holy Spirit can transform our minds, and then we will not have this problem. Okay, so our first lesson comes in from the Bible book of Mark, Mark chapter 12, and I will read verses 30 and 31. Mark chapter 12, verses 30 and 31, where the Bible reads, "And thou shalt love the Lord thy God." Whom shall we love? The Lord our God. How? With all of thy heart and with all of thy soul and with all thy mind and with all thy strength. This is the first commandment. The second is like unto it, namely this: thou shalt love thy neighbor as thyself. There is none other commandment, Jesus said, greater than these. And so this word, agapao, and don't mix that up with agape, agapao, it actually means to love with a deliberate, self-giving commitment. This is not alone emotion. It's not emotion all by itself. It is an orientation of the entire person toward God and toward others, leaving nothing available for idolatry. We're talking about the holy love that God is the one who gives, you see? And so Jesus bound these two commandments together because they cannot be separated. A person who loves God fully will love their neighbor genuinely, and that double love is the complete answer to idolatry in every form. Somebody's catching up. Somebody's just catching up. And so what we're going to do is ask God today to show us, show you. You ask God to show you one person you have been overlooking. I think you're starting to get it. You see, if I love myself in an evil way, we're not talking about really like holy love. We're not talking about agapao. We're talking about the kind of like self-centered stuff that people call love. Like if that is my case, then I can't love other people. And that means that I'm idolizing myself. I'm idolizing my own comfort. I'm idolizing the things that I have made up in my mind as most important. And God is saying, nope, I want you to ask me to show you one person you've been overlooking and then love them in a concrete and manifest way as an act of, here it comes, worship to God. Worship. It's an act of worship that God is asking of us. Our second lesson comes in to Mark chapter 10, verses 21 and 22. Mark chapter 10, verses 21 and 22. If you're tracking so far, go ahead and type a one in the chat. Mark chapter 10, verses 21 and 22.

0: Mark chapter 12, pardon me. Verses 21 and 22. I'm getting tongue-tied and mixed up here. Okay, and so the Bible reads here, as Jesus looked at him, he felt love for him, and he said, you lack one good thing. This is one thing that you're still lacking. Go and sell whatever you have and give the money to the poor, and you will have treasure in heaven. Then come, follow me. But at his statement, the man looked sad and went away sorrowful because he was very rich, because he held on to his riches instead of loving God and loving humanity. And so this kind of riches is the kind of wealth. It's an abundance. The rich young ruler's possessions were not financial. They were the functional God of his life. We know that he had money, but so did Solomon. We know that David, he was rich and increased in goods. You know what I mean? Like Abigail, she was well-to-do. Yeah. So the issue with Job was not, you know what I mean, has nothing to do with the money. But in the case of the rich young ruler, they were functionally his God. He kept every commandment, at least in his own mind. Please, let's not get this twisted. Let's not make it seem as if this dude could keep the commandments of God and be selfish at the same time. No, but in his mind, he kept the commandments, but could not surrender the one thing that had taken God's place. In his mind, he was a commandment keeper. Are you a commandment keeper? And between you and God, like, are you somebody who says, yes, I believe that the Ten Commandments law are binding on believers in the last days, including the fourth, which enjoins keeping holy the seventh day of the Lord our God? And then in your own mind, in secret place, are you actually selfish? This is between you and God. I'm not asking you to type this in the chat. Do you withhold from God? Do you withhold from people that you could actually functionally be of assistance to? And so in his own mind, he kept the commandments, but could not surrender the one thing that had replaced God in his life. And so what God is saying to us is that Jesus looked at the rich young ruler and Jesus loved him. And then he told him the hardest thing that he had ever heard. And it was only because the guy was selfish. Real love does not leave people comfortable in their idolatry. It names what has taken God's place and calls them to release it. Ask God to show you the one thing in your life, if it exists, if he has asked you to release it, that would make you walk away sad. Overcoming idolatry. This is real.
1: 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Always remember, we cannot live by bread alone, but by every word that comes from the mouth of God. This has been your daily portion with L. David Harris. 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
3: In the waning days of World War II, American operatives working in Vietnam to defeat Japan saved the life of a man who was on the brink of death on July 30, 1945. Ho Chi Minh recovered and went on to start the Vietnam War and fight against the very people who had saved his life. Romans 5:10 says that when we were enemies, we were reconciled to God by the death of his son. He came to his own, and even though his own did not receive him, even though he was despised and rejected, Jesus gave his life to give you a future. The cross stands as the greatest and most powerful demonstration of love ever. If you'll think about it, reflect on it, read about it, that'll touch your heart like nothing else can. Jesus had precious few friends during his time on earth. If you'll respond to Calvary, he'll gladly be your friend now. John Bradshaw, It Is Written.

the land was occupied, but this was the area God had promised he would give them. He had promised that if they diligently kept his commandments and followed him, that he would clear out the land and drive out the nations from the river Euphrates to the Mediterranean. They were warned that if they didn't do this, the people would be a constant thorn in their side. Sadly, they failed to heed the advice given them. And Judges 1 verse 28 says that they failed to utterly drive them out. They chose the course of ease, and they mingled and intermarried with the various heathen tribes around them. Soon heathenism and idolatry spread amongst the Israelites, and they served as captives in the land that had been promised them. The king of Mesopotamia, Eglon, king of Moab, the Canaanites and the Philistines all became oppressors of Israel. On each occasion, God raised up a deliverer: Othniel, Shamgar, Ehud, Deborah, and Barak. There was a cycle. They fell into captivity and remained in captivity until they cried out to God for deliverer. Then God raised up a judge who delivered them, and they were free from captivity often as long as the judge was alive. Then when the judge died, they fell back into apostasy and captivity. So often this is the case with us. We have ups and downs in our spiritual lives, sometimes strong and sometimes weak. Before crossing the River Jordan into Israel, the Midianites had almost been wiped out. But a small number remained, and over time they grew, became powerful, and oppressed Israel for 7 years. God raised up Gideon to deliver his people. Gideon was hesitant to take on the call and asked God 3 times to show evidence that he was with him. After whittling down his men from 32,000 to 300, he won the battle in the most extraordinary way. God was making a point. I am the one who has the power. Trust me and not yourselves. But perhaps the most famous judge in Israel had a very mixed reign, and his name was Samson. Born into the tribe of Dan in the family of Manoah, he was consecrated as a Nazarite at birth. No wine, no unclean food, and his hair was not to be cut. However, living close to the Philistines, he mingled with them and married one with disastrous results. Then he was a judge for 20 years. As he got older, though, his old weaknesses came back, and he was ultimately seduced by Delilah to give away the source of his strength. As a prisoner to the Philistines, he ended up killing more Philistines at his death than during his life, and it's believed he is buried here at the top of this hill. Many of the judges did have disadvantages. Ehud was left-handed, Gideon was outnumbered. Samson, though, did have physical strength, but maybe this contributed to his downfall because he trusted in his own strength rather than in the one who was the source of his strength. God was always trying to teach his people to rely on him, not to rely on their own strength, not to rely on the strength of their armies, but to rely solely on him. He who had brought them from Egypt to Canaan miraculously would deliver them if they trusted in him. God wants us to have a consistent walk with him, not one that goes up and down all the time, but for us to learn to trust implicitly in him based on how he has led either us or others in the past. When we remember how good God has been to us, we can know and have the assurance that when we confront obstacles that seem insurmountable, such as the Midianites to Gideon, we can know that God has 1,000 ways to provide for us of which we know nothing.

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1: We're all living for something. Hi, I'm Chuck Bentley with My Money Life from Crown. The question is, are we living for ourselves, for others, or for God? Many people spend their lives pursuing personal comfort, success, and fulfillment. Decisions revolve around what they want, what they can achieve, and what they can accumulate. It's an easy way to live because our natural tendency is to put ourselves first. Others dedicate their lives to serving family, friends, and their communities. While that's noble and admirable, living for others can become exhausting unless it's rooted in something deeper. Scripture points us to a higher calling. Jesus said that the greatest commandment is to love the Lord your God with all of your heart, soul, mind, and strength. Making God our highest priority brings clarity to all of life. 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The Apostle Paul said in Galatians 2:20, I've been crucified with Christ and I no longer live, but Christ lives in me. 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
2: Hi, this is Shauna. Welcome to Johnny Erickson Tada Sharing Hope. If you were to spend the day with Johnny, you would soon discover that she likes to carry a song wherever she goes. And she has a lot to sing about this month as she celebrates an important milestone of God's goodness in her life. So, Johnny, what is the song on your heart today?
3: Well, it's not a hymn, but it is a little song you'd recognize. All week long, it keeps bubbling up in my heart. I'm singing in the rain, just singing in the rain. What a glorious feeling. I'm happy again. I'm laughing at clouds so dark up above. I'm singing in the rain.
2: Oh, wait. Now, I have heard you sing that in the hallways here at Johnny and Friends. But, Johnny, why that song?
3: Well, okay, follow me here. July 30th marks 59 years since I took that crazy dive into the Chesapeake Bay and broke my neck. And yes, I consider that terrible, wonderful day as a milestone to celebrate. Mm. But some would say, why in the world would I honor the day I suffered a tragic injury? And I agree.

0: agree, my broken neck was a tragedy. But when I severed my spinal cord, my quadriplegia became a tool in the hands of God, and he slowly started using that tragedy to change my life. And that was a good thing because, honestly, before my accident, the path that I was heading down was not good. So God rescued me. Although my body was tragically damaged, he rescued my soul. And I consider that my soul, and what happens to it, is far more precious than walking. I'm also celebrating because God further used that tragedy to reach suffering people all over the world for Christ. So today, it is like singing in the rain, because not too many people would dare step outside in a downpour and lean back, spread their arms wide, and belt out, "I'm singing in the rain." But although suffering has soaked me to the bone, and I can still be wet with tears when trials wash over me, I sing my way through suffering like singing in the rain. I've got Psalm 32 assuring me that when mighty flood waters rise, they'll not reach me. And Isaiah 43, it says, "When you pass through the waters, I'll be with you. They will not sweep over you." So when the water did sweep over me in the Chesapeake Bay, I'm assured that God was with me, and he rescued me in many more ways than one. Friend, God pours out his abundant joy on those who turn to him in their pain and in their problems. He shares his joy when you enter into the fellowship of sharing in the suffering of his son Jesus. So I am singing in the rain because the downpour of trials has drawn me into a sunny and beautiful friendship with my Savior.
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God will never let go of you. I'm Mary Lohman, and that's my message for you this week. If you have accepted Jesus Christ as the Lord and Savior of your life, He is committed to you and will keep you for all eternity. Jesus said, "My sheep listen to my voice. I know them and they follow me. I give them eternal life and they shall never perish. No one can snatch them out of my hand. My Father who has given them to me is greater than all. No one can snatch them out of my Father's hand. I and the Father are one." Maybe you're thinking, yeah, but Mary, you don't know what I've done. I've committed a sin knowingly.

and I've wandered far from God. Well, that may be sadly true, but it doesn't change the promise that Jesus gave us. If, and this is an important if, you have truly been born from above through faith in Jesus Christ, you can't even jump out of his hand. Your own disobedience and sin are not strong enough to break his grip on you. I would remind you of David, a man after God's own heart. You can't go much further wrong as a believer than David did, committing adultery and murder. He tried to cover it up, to bury it and forget it, but until he confessed it and admitted his guilt, he was the most miserable person alive. That's always true for a believer. If you're living in willful disobedience to God's principles as a true child of God, you will be more and more miserable until you come to full repentance. Read Psalm 51 to remind yourself of David's agony because of his sin. None of us escape the consequences of our sin, whether believers or not, but nothing can separate a true believer from God's love, not even our sin. I want to encourage you today to come back to God with a repentant heart, with a commitment to forsake your sin and walk in his way, and he will restore you to the joy of your salvation, just as he did to David. My own story corroborates this truth, for I foolishly chose to walk away from my commitment to God's principles for a period of years. It wasn't ignorance, but it was a willful determination to run my own life. I failed miserably in that endeavor, and eventually I came back to God truly repentant, and he has proven himself to be a God of great mercy and grace to me, and he will be the same and do the same for you. Remember that we're always glad to pray for you. You can share your prayer request on our website at christianworkingwoman.org.

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4: With SRN News, I'm Rich Thomason in Washington. The war between the United States and Iran is heating up again, with both sides firing missile barrages overnight. An Iranian strike hit a Chinese firm's building in Kuwait, killing one worker.

0: as Jordan intercepted Iranian missiles for the second day. The U.S. military struck dozens of Iranian targets, including military command centers, making good on an earlier promise by President Trump.
1: We're going to be hitting them very hard because it's our turn to hit them.
0: Retaliation, the president says, for an earlier thwarted Iranian attack on U.S. troops stationed in Jordan. At least 8 people are dead, children among them, in the latest round of Russian drone and missile strikes on Ukraine. The Ukrainians say the barrage targeted multiple regions, including areas near the Polish border. Ukraine has continued to strike Russian targets, including facilities of a major online retailer. A Republican senator is refusing to let former NIH Director Anthony Fauci off the hook, for Fauci refusing to answer any questions from the Senate Homeland Security Committee that investigates the origins of COVID-19.
2: Senator Rand Paul warning that Dr. Fauci's pardon from Joe Biden's auto pen will not save him from prosecution for obstructing Congress. Fauci giving an opening statement and then refusing to answer one question, invoking the Fifth Amendment more than 100 times. The pardon from the former president came on his last hours in office and excuses potential illegal acts committed by Dr. Fauci dating back to January 1st of 2014 through January 19th of 2025. Laura Winters reporting.
0: Senator Paul raising the possibility of Fauci being held in contempt of Congress, and a vote on that may be held next week. On Wall Street, the Dow futures 136 points higher, NASDAQ futures up 310 points. This is SRN News.
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0: Warning from one of the country's leading Christian researchers.
4: Dr. George Barna says a lot of people who claim they are believers aren't living that way and don't even fully understand their faith. Barna, who heads the Cultural Research Center, says, quote, "The theological disposition of Americans consists largely of safe statements and bland moral and spiritual guesses, breeding lifestyles that are indistinguishable from those of people with distinctly different points of view and spiritual direction." Michael Harrington reporting.
0: For years, it appeared that transgenderism was becoming an unstoppable force in this country, but new polls indicate that after reaching a peak in the early 2020s, overall support for the LGBT agenda and transgenderism in particular has been in decline. Individual surveys have shown a drop in support for sex change operations on children, a preference for using biological sex on IDs, and increasing support for bans on males playing against females in sports. This is SRN News. Howard University's president says the school is working to re-enroll students who missed a tuition deadline.
5: The interim president of Howard University, Wayne Frederick, says over 200 of more than 500 freshmen who were recently unenrolled have been readmitted. He said the school started meeting and speaking with parents and students last week, which led to the re-enrollments. Some students at the historically black university in Washington, D.C. had outstanding balances after their aid and scholarships were applied, while others had incomplete immunization paperwork. Dozens of students had taken to social media panicked about their next steps. Frederick defended the way the school handled the issue, saying they had been clear with students and families, but many apparently misunderstood the financial obligations they were expected to meet with tuition due by mid-July. Jennifer King, Washington.
0: The AI boom is boosting Samsung's bottom line. South Korean tech giant checking in with a record operating profit, $62 billion for the April through June quarter. More details at srnnews.com.
6: Here's great truth for your life today from 1 John. But those who obey God's word really do love him. That's the way we know whether or not we live in him. Those who say we live in God should live their lives as Christ did. 1 John 2, verses 5.

0: And then he suddenly launched a question Mommy's way. Mommy, who painted the sky? Well, before his mother could answer, our grandson answered his own question. Jesus do. I'm Ron Hutchcraft. I want to have a word with you today about beyond creation to the source. That little guy saw something in the beauty of creation that morning that many grown-up people tragically miss, that there's someone behind the beauty, and he is the point of it all. I mean, a two-year-old seemed to understand in his own way what many of us miss if we just admire the painting. The point is to know the painter. If you consider yourself a spiritual seeker, it's important to realize that God has throughout your life and even now been putting life experiences and life scenery in front of you for one reason, to get your attention so you would give yourself to the one who does such awesome things. But so far, maybe you've missed him. In our word for today from the Word of God in Romans 1, beginning with verse 19, God says of us, what may be known about God is plain to them because God has made it plain to them. For since the creation of the world, God's invisible qualities, his eternal power and divine nature, have been clearly seen, being understood from what has been made, so that men are without excuse. God says here, after all the ways I've displayed my greatness and my power to you, you have no excuse for not having a personal relationship with me. He then spells out the tragic mistake that so many of us have made without ever realizing it. He said, they exchanged the glory of the immortal God for a lie and worshipped and served created things rather than the Creator. We've gotten hung up on what he made for us, and we missed him. You know, you've had a number of God sightings in your life, even if you don't realize it or acknowledge it. You got a glimpse of his power and love in the birth of a baby, in a time your life was spared, in encountering the amazing engineering of the human body, in the majesty of the ocean that you felt, the mountains, the skies, some scenic rush that you felt. You brushed close to your Creator when you were thinking about death and that it's inevitable. And when you looked at the way a follower of Jesus lived and died, or in the question or insight of a little child. Over and over, your Creator has been trying to get your attention, trying to direct you to the one way you can have a love relationship with him that you were made for. The Bible says Christ died for sins to bring you to God. The ultimate reach of God for you was the sending of his one and only Son to love you enough to die for the sin that's been the wall between you and God. You may say, well, I believe in God. Well, the Bible says even the demons believe in God and shudder. No, the issue isn't believing in God. It's belonging to God. He's the belonging you've been looking for your whole life. And here's how it begins according to the Bible. To all who received him, that's Jesus, he gave the right to become the children of God. Imagine, born into God's family, loved, protected by him forever. That's the possibility God's putting in front of you today. And your personal love relationship with him begins when you tell Jesus you're putting your total trust in him to forgive your sin and get you to heaven when you die. He's the only one who had the power to walk out of his grave, and he can deliver eternal life to your soul. Tell him today, Jesus, I'm yours. I think our website might help you get to that point and know that you have. Would you go there? Check it out today, anewstory.com. That's anewstory.com. This painter, of all that's beautiful and awe-inspiring, can make a masterpiece out of the rest of your life.
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2: One of our first dates, I left my gloves in the restaurant. We're on a date.
3: We were married. We were in Nebraska.
2: Oh, yeah. So I leave my gloves there. I get in the car. I'm like, oh, I've left my gloves in there. I have to go get them. So I go in, and they're not there. And I'm like, they're not there. And he pulls them out of his pocket. He goes, I have them. I picked them up because I'm trying to teach you a lesson that you need to think, where are my things? And I said, so you made me go in there and get my gloves, and you knew that you had them the whole time? You just made me go in there and get them? He goes, I'm trying to teach you. This is an important lesson in life.
3: And it didn't work. Do you know where your phone is right now?
2: Nope.
3: Remember that time I found it in the bottom of the hot tub? We're Dave and Ann Wilson, and that's Real Family Life.

0: This is Ivan Williams with Brighter Hope. His name was Mike. We met on a crisp fall eve sitting on a park bench. He confessed that he was an addict. However, with 60 days of sobriety and 7 months clean off of drugs, even being a parolee, Mike knew that he had a better chance, and he knew that there was a better life. With no father, and having not seen his mother in 9 months, with his brother disowning him, Mike was tired of the old Mike. So that night we prayed, and he asked the Lord Jesus Christ into his life. And that is hope in Jesus Christ.
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1: What would you choose, $1 million today or a penny doubled every day for 30 days? 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

0: Ken Ham, CEO of the faith-building apologetics ministry Answers in Genesis. The story of evolution usually goes like this. Those who are the fittest, the toughest, or the strongest survive and reproduce, the others die out. But according to other studies, tameness was supposedly selected for in human evolution, somehow resulting in genetic changes as we domesticated ourselves, ganging up against bullies to get ahead. In other words, the nice guy wins. But this goes against the evolutionary story of survival of the fittest. This story is always changing because it's just that, a story invented by humans about the past. We need to start with God's unchanging word, not man's word.
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3: With SRN News, I'm Rich Thomason in Washington. Promises made, promises kept. President Trump vowed to retaliate for a failed Iranian attack on U.S. troops in Jordan. And the American military has delivered on that pledge.
4: The U.S. military has said it has completed what it described as a heavy wave of strikes against Iran. Iran responded by striking a Chinese firm's building in northern Kuwait. U.S. Central Command released footage on Thursday of planes taking off from the flight deck of an aircraft carrier and aerial footage of targets on the ground being hit by airstrikes. U.S. Central Command says the attacks on Iran targeted Iran's Revolutionary Guard Corps. The latest U.S. barrage on Iran comes after the U.S. partnered with Saudi Arabia to strike Iranian-backed militias in neighboring Iraq, killing at least 26 people. Shortly after the U.S. strikes, an Iranian strike hit a

0: Chinese firm's building in northern Kuwait on Thursday morning, severely damaging the structure and killing a worker. I'm Karen Chamas.
1: The earthquake death toll in Japan continues to rise, now up to 25. Search and rescue crews continue their work in what's a race against the clock. The quake struck Japan's southern main island of Kyushu on Tuesday. Higher humidity, cooler temperatures, and a bit of rain offering hope for relief from devastating wildfires in southwestern France. 84,000 of the 200,000-plus evacuees now being allowed to return to their homes. The fastest-growing Ebola outbreak ever has killed more than 1,500 people in eastern Congo. Official data released today shows a 50% spike in deaths in about a week. As of Tuesday, there were 3,442 cases, 1,521 deaths. On Wall Street, Dow futures 230 points higher. This is SRN News.
2: Some parts of America have seen horrific weather over the past several months, and no doubt some parts of our country will be affected by storms in the months to come. It was heartening to see how people came together and stepped up to help those in need. 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
1: Finally, some good news from Iran.
4: Despite some of the worst persecution in the world, the underground church in that country is growing by leaps and bounds. A new report from International Christian Concern reveals there are more believers in Iran now than there were before the 1979 Islamic Revolution, which brought with it an unprecedented wave of persecution. ICC says, quote, some estimates point to a billion or more Iranian converts to Christianity. These converts come from all sectors of society. Michael Harrington reporting.
1: One of Europe's last remaining Bell foundries is trying to hang on. Established in 1599, the Grassmeyer Bell Foundry in Innsbruck, Austria, has survived wars, famines, epidemics, and economic challenges. The modern bell-making industry is under pressure as fewer churches are being built, reducing demand. Rising energy costs due to the war in Ukraine are not helping, and labor costs have risen 30% since the pandemic in 2020. This is SRN News. Ouch, this hurts.
5: David Cifaldi and his two hiking companions were crossing Montana's Froze to Death Plateau July 20th when Cifaldi slipped and became impaled by his trekking pole.
6: I remember rolling over and this kind of realization of like, something's not right here. Realized I had this trekking pole stuck in my side.
5: Cifaldi, a 32-year-old wound care nurse, was concerned about the cost of a rescue helicopter, so
6: I was able to kind of talk to my friends a little bit and get everybody on the same page that we were going to make the decision to hike out. It took us 6.5 hours.
5: The pole missed any vital organs. I'm Donna Warder.
1: Microsoft posting strong quarterly earnings. Company earned $90 billion in the April through June quarter. That was up 18% from a year earlier. Significant growth in its cloud computing platform. More details at srnnews.com.
7: 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But those who obey God's word really do love him. That's the way we know whether or not we live in him. Those who say we live in God should live their lives as Christ did. 1 John 2, verses 5 and 6.

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1: We live our lives basically waiting for somebody to love us and be trustworthy, rather than being the loving, trustworthy person. We, like most people, spent most of our marriage trying to get the other person to be something different.

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1: Thanks.
2: You guys are beloved friends of not only ours, but of Family Life Today. Mm. And we always love what you're bringing to the table, what you're learning, what Jesus is showing you, how he's showing up in your marriage. So I think today's going to be great for everybody.
0: Thanks, Anne. That's very kind. Thanks. Walking in here today, we decided let's talk about two pillars of relationships. I know this somewhat comes from The Mindful Marriage.
3: It does.
0: By the way, a book you guys should all have. If you don't have it, go to familylifetoday.com, click on the link in the show notes and get it. But I mean, I've always talked about all kinds of pillars. What are the two that you want to talk about with relationships?
3: We're going way back to what is it that everybody wants in their life, in their family, in their marriage, in their relationship with their children, young or adult, whatever the case may be. There's two fundamental things that have to be in place for relationships to be healthy. And by the way, we're going to get there, but want the listener or viewer to hang on because you're going to learn how this plays into your relationship with God too. But it's love and trust. Now, sounds simple, but unpacking those two concepts, there is so much meat wrapped up in those two ideas. Now, the Beatles said, what? All you need is
0: love. All you need is love.
3: Feel free. Get the guitar. There you go. You know? And it's a great, wonderful idea, but the truth is you got to have trust in the relationship. Why? Because trust gives you a sense of safety. If all you have is love, but you can't trust the person or they can't trust you, you really don't have much. A quick little illustration. I was talking with a guy one time, true story. I said, do you love your wife? He said, absolutely, all my heart. I said, does she love you? He said, I believe that she does. And then I said, so what are you going to do about the affair she's having? Notice, love is not enough. You can want somebody and they can want you, but take away trust. And you don't have any safety. You don't know where you belong. You don't know what you have. You just have an emotion. You really don't have any substance. It's these two things working in concert with one another that really ultimately provides stability. We have in our field, marriage and family ministry, emphasized the love part really, really well. We have not so much emphasized the trust and safety part, but it is absolutely fundamental to any healthy relationship.
0: I mean, what do you say to the guy or gal that says, okay, I hear what you're saying, but I've also heard that the Bible teaches that men don't need love, they need respect. Ephesians 5:33, which it does actually say, husbands love your wives, wives respect your husbands. And so there's even been teaching over the years like, well, a guy doesn't really need to be loved. A woman does, but a guy needs to be affirmed and recognized and respected. Which is obviously wrong just to say that.
3: Absolutely.
0: Yeah.
3: I mean, my understanding of Ephesians 5 is would not be to say that men don't need love and women don't need respect.
0: Right.
3: I mean, just have a quick conversation with a woman who's being disrespected. And by the way, what that equals, disrespected, equals I'm not safe. I'm not cherished. I'm not really in this relationship in a way that I can count on, that I can depend on. That's really what that's sort of getting into. It's not that you don't need the other. It's that maybe what stands out the most to men is that sense of respect. That's how he interprets love. Maybe the better way of saying that. But it certainly doesn't mean that love's not a part of it.
0: Now, what does, let's go love. What does it look like? How do I know I'm feeling loved? How do I love Anne or anybody
2: else?
0: And
2: are we talking about just feelings? Because love is action.
3: There's substance to it.
1: Yeah. I think in our relationship, there was always the love there. We always had a foundation that we loved one another. But there was a season in there where trust was not always there. I couldn't trust that you would come back.
3: There's some questions about
1: There was
3: that.
1: Some questions.
0: What do you mean come back?
1: Work was a driving force and a love in his life. So he could be gone physically, but he could be gone emotionally. And I learned I couldn't trust whether he'd come back. I mean, it was always there. And so
2: So even when he's home, he's not necessarily present.
1: Present, couldn't unhook,
3: kind of
1: for
3: wrapped
1: sure.
3: Up in my head.
1: For sure.
3: And so, and this is such a good point, Anne, because ultimately what love gives you, and we can talk about the substances of love, uniqueness, worthiness,

0: belonging, what that gives you is a sense of identity. It tells you who you are. So for me, my journey for a long, long time that I had no awareness of forever was that the reason I was driving at work, not because I'm a workaholic, that's surface level stuff. The reason was I was trying to find my identity. Mm-hmm. I grew up in a situation where performing is how I was guaranteed love and safety with my relationship with my father in particular. He had high expectations, not that he ever didn't love me, but I always felt like I was trying to work for that. And so I performed at school, I performed on the athletic field and everywhere in my life. And so I started performing on the job. I just kind of kept that same coping strategy going forward to try to find my identity. The irony is that me trying to find my identity led to lack of safety and trust from her towards me, which completely makes sense. That's a good example of how these two factors bleed into one another.
1: I mean, do you guys find that a lot with men and women? Because your story is our story.
2: Uh-huh. Definitely. And I'm thinking of even people that we know.
1: I'm sure it can go the other way. Yeah. I'm sure that women can be so driven. But I was so driven at work, sort of like Ron, I guess. Mm-hmm. And I didn't realize
0: what you were chasing
1: for decades that I felt loved there.
0: That's right.
1: Because I was felt affirmed, and they sort of clapped and said, nobody clapped, but they said, you're good.
0: Yeah.
1: Sure. And we value what you do here. And I came home and I felt like, you're not good. You're not mm-hmm. valued here. And why aren't you even here? Mm-hmm. And so I felt like I went, okay, see ya. Mm-hmm. And I went back. Mm-hmm. You know, and I'm not saying every guy does that, but I would never have said, I feel more loved there than here. But I think I did.
0: Yeah.
2: Well, and to your point, I would go to the kids.
1: Yeah.
2: Or my career teaching. Mm. You know, you're often doing this and you're getting those happy feels there. Well, I'm getting happy feels and my endorphins are going off when I'm kind of knocking it out of the park here with the kids and feeling that my identity is wrapped up.
1: They love you. They need you.
2: Yes. And I'm doing well at it. And I want to pour into that. And so I think we all can have our little niche that we go to.
1: And it becomes your identity.
2: It does.
1: That's the word.
2: It does.
1: I'm a good worker. I'm a good preacher. I'm a good minister.
0: There
1: I'm a good mom.
0: So again, notice what everybody's chasing is love and safety. Mm. And trust is the thing that provides that safety.
1: What'd you chase?
3: I was chasing you so that you would come back to me.
0: There's the safety. There it is.
1: So that you would feel loved.
3: Yes. And I think that as a listener, you could be pushing back and hear what we're all saying, like, I came home and my wife wasn't happy.
2: Mm-hmm. Right.
3: And she might be thinking, or he might be thinking, oh, I'm supposed to now pretend like, oh, you're amazing. Mm-hmm. Oh, woohoo, you're home.
0: Nope.
3: And we're not saying that at all.
0: We're not. Mm-mm. We're not. We are saying there are some elements of love, some attributes of love and trust, and mm-hmm. we can unpack those. But at the end of the day, that's what's really driving all of us.
2: And time again, what I see is there's a husband going after it and a wife that's chasing him. But then that doesn't come to fruition. So she gives in and either goes into what feeds her, whether it's herself, her identity, her body, working out, the kids, her career, the house, the home.
3: She finds something.
2: She finds something.
1: Amazon boxes every day.
2: Sure. What have you. But I could say for me, I wanted at first to applaud. I wanted at first to chase.
3: Me too.
2: But then it got to a point where I don't want to chase this anymore. Mm-hmm. So I'll leave you to it. Mm-hmm. And that's where a huge drift happened for us.
3: Yeah.
2: So here I am in my camp and here he is in his camp. And what I see with couples is, and then emptiness comes.
0: Mm. Yeah.
2: Career ends because you're retiring. Kids leave.
3: Yeah.
2: One way or the other, and wow.
3: And Nan, that's what I did too. I got to the point where I didn't care.
2: Yeah.
3: I don't even care that you're gone. I don't care that you're not with us.
2: Mm-hmm.
3: And I'm just going to say this to a listener. If you're at that point where you don't really care anymore, that should be a big warning for you.
2: Exactly. Yeah.
3: I wish that I would have moved into figuring this out before I got to that point.
1: I mean,
3: not that it's too late if you're there.
1: If you're there, what do you do?
0: Well, first of all, let me just say the mindful marriage is not just about that specific dynamic, but it is really a deep dive into now what do we do? How do we work our way out of this poor coping that has led us away from one another? And one of the things we say in there is, and I actually believe that people fall out of trust and safety before they fall out of love.
2: Mm-hmm.
0: So what you just described there is, I don't care.

0: is I don't know how to find that love and safety thing I've been chasing. So I'm now retreating back where I do feel a little bit of comfort and less pain. Mm-hmm. I'm avoiding pain. So I'm retreating away. The safety part is gone. Therefore, the love begins to diminish.
1: Yeah.
0: You got to begin to unwind where you are, what's driving both mm-hmm. of you and how you got here. And by the way, most of us are spending a lot of our relationship trying to change the other person. Yeah. So we find the love and safety.
1: Yes.
0: It's really got to come from a different source. It's got to come from within. And that is a different journey than most of us realize. And by the way, that's what the Mindful Marriage unpacks for people, is the journey back to one another. That's what happened in us.
2: Yeah, I think isolation keeps us from becoming vulnerable. I wish I would have had and kept mentors in my life. I have them now. Mm-hmm. But I isolated so much that I was just listening to my truth, which was my truth about me and my truth about him, which was false.
1: Yeah.
2: And I didn't have a mentor that I could go to. I would say seek wise counsel, godly counsel, a godly mentor that you can be vulnerable and honest with to say, I am not having this anymore with him. I need you to help me unpack this, to be honest with yourself and be vulnerable in those situations and just seek help and get the help that you need. Truly,
1: there's a, I don't know how it happens, but the drift not only happens between you and your spouse, but it can happen with us and God.
2: Yes.
1: Where that drift of like, you're not even hearing my prayers. Mm-hmm. You don't even care. Where are you, God?
2: Mm-hmm.
1: And I think to confess the truth of where you are with God is a really big deal.
2: Definitely.
1: To bring him into it, because I found myself just kind of shutting him out.
2: I would agree that hardness of heart is not just in the situation, circumstances, or towards your partner, but it can be towards God as well, for sure. I was definitely there.
0: The irony of what you just said is, I think this is so the human experience of that, that when a human relationship lets you down and you feel the pain of that, we sort of divert that same pain towards God. Like, my wife is unreliable right now. I can't depend on her. Therefore, I can't trust her. Therefore, I don't feel safe in this relationship. I don't know what I have. God, you must be the same. You've abandoned me too. Mm-hmm. See, that little leap from the human to the godly, the divine, really doesn't make any sense when you stop and you think about it, but it's sort of the emotional reaction that we do. And really, we got to stop ourselves and say, wait a minute. Is God unreliable? No. As a matter of fact, it's just search the scriptures and you're going to see story after story of his incredible faithfulness to his people. That's his trustworthiness that creates safety. Like, we have to go back to that at the end of the day and draw from that source rather than drawing from the human source.
2: Our identity.
1: And I love that. And I think the little danger is when you're married to somebody in ministry, there's this little, you know it's not right, but there's this little piece of you that think, but God likes him more than me. It's not, I know that theologically that's not correct, but there's like, he's doing all these things for God and I'm just here raising my kids. You know, he is esteemed in God's view.
2: Right.
1: And I know that's not right, but there's a little twitch of that can happen in ministry.
0: Right.
2: And for me, not coming from any kind of family of faith, I felt like, well, he did, and he's in ministry. So you be the savior. You be the one. I'm going to go to you to fix this. And when he wasn't, I'm like, what is going on here? It needed to be in God and in God alone.
1: So good.
2: For me, first
1: too.
2: And foremost.
0: When we look at the attributes of love and trustworthiness, I mean, let me just hit them real quick. And let's just remind ourselves that God is all of these things.
2: Yes.
0: Or provides all these things. And then we can sort of say, how do we build that into human relationships? So love is really built on uniqueness, the uniqueness of the person and the relationship, a sense of worthiness. I feel worthy of your love and that I belong. I'm not alone. I'm with you. We're together. This is where family is. That's the stuff that really rolls up into, I feel loved and I know who I am. There's the identity piece. I know who I am in this relationship. We get all of that.
2: Yes.
0: I mean, he describes each one of us as unique and special and
3: his workmanship.
0: His workmanship.
2: Fearfully, too.
0: I mean, think about that language of that and how special we are. The fact that we're worthy of his love, I don't

0: feel worthy as in I've performed and able, but he makes me worthy.
1: Right.
0: Because of the blood of Christ. And because of that, I have belonging. I have family. I have brothers and sisters in Christ. I instantly belong in a community, a family that belongs to God. I'm an heir of the king. I'm a son and daughter. Like, all of that language is a constant reminder of how special and loved that we are.
2: And yet, you know, we live in a world where that is always fractured.
1: Yep. Yes.
2: In some way.
0: Yes.
2: Not so much what God says or thinks of us, but I mean, I know I was told this before we got married. I don't think I believed it or understood it. You will be disappointed in your spouse.
1: Mm-hmm. Yeah.
2: You know, at some point. I'm sure somebody said that. We went to the weekend, remember, yeah, 2 weeks before our wedding. Dennis Rainey probably said it. I was shocked when I was disappointed in Ann.
0: The fog of love when you're falling in love makes you blind to all
2: that
0: stuff.
2: She was 100 times more disappointed in me than I was in her. And I think if I had just at least understood this is normal.
0: Yeah.
1: Right.
2: This is, you're not going to get it from her, but you do want a sense of, I want to feel unique and seen and special from your spouse. Mm-hmm. So when you don't feel that, what do you do?
0: By the way, I want to back up for a second, because I think it's really important to say that most of us, I hesitate to say all, but it might be all, come into any marriage, first marriage, second marriage, third, whatever. We come into it already with some pain in our heart. Somebody in our life has not completely loved us or has not completely been trustworthy.
1: That's
0: and we already have residue.
1: Yeah.
0: Right. Such that when we then experience that in marriage or with our children or family or friends, we're going, yep, there it is again. There it is. I can't trust people. You know. And so we're constantly living off of the imperfect. But we attribute that to God. He's the perfect. Like, we really have it backwards. Because the pain of this life pervades what we know to be true about God. That's part of discipleship, is coming to say, quit worshiping the creation, my wife, and get back to the heart of who God tells me I am and live out of that rather than who I feel when I'm with an imperfect person.
2: Now, can you live out of that, who God says I am, when you constantly feel like my spouse or others are not seeing that in me?
0: The answer is yes.
2: You can't you?
0: With the caveat of, it's really hard.
2: Yeah.
0: Right?
1: It's a lot of work.
0: This is the self-control of acting out of who I am in Christ rather than who I feel to be right now in this imperfect relationship. That is a massive self-control moment. And the driving message of the mindful marriage, by the way, how do I get back to that self-control? Because we live our lives basically waiting for somebody to love us and be trustworthy rather than being the loving, trustworthy person. That right there is the game changer in our testimony, in our relationship. We, like most people, spent most of our marriage trying to get the other person to be something different so that I would feel loved and safe. The change point is me acting in love, me acting trustworthy, even when I'm unsure about what's going on with us.
1: Or we're chasing it in our kids. We're chasing it in our job. We're chasing it in whatever to cope because we're experiencing that pain. And this morning, on the way here, we were listening to the worship initiative. And I was so thankful for that 17-minute devotional. It was reminding us of God's love.
0: Yeah.
1: Scripture after scripture after scripture in the song that they did the devotional around. And I was like, this is how I have to ground myself every day. I have to ground myself in what your love is and what you say about me instead of anything that else that happens. Circumstances, my adult children, Ron, I need to ground myself in you. And I think that's where we go back, and that's where we dive in, and that's where we daily surrender to.
3: That's why I have to be in the Word every single day.
1: Me too.
3: To be reminded of who I am in Christ and who He is. I was thinking of a book signing we were doing at our church years ago for Vertical Marriage.
2: We sounded like we're bragging about book signings.
3: No, but this woman,
2: we've done like three in our life.
3: This woman came up to me and she said, you know, for the first 30 years, I basically hated my husband, raised our kids. I'm a believer. He's not, never has been. I've just been waiting for the day that he would give his life to Christ. She said, and I've had so many expectations of what this should look like. And I've come to the point, and she said, I've kind of realized, like, it is all about God. Mm-hmm. When I find my life in him and understand who I am in him, and I keep growing in who he is and seeing truly who he is, she said, I have been more filled up this year. Mm-hmm. And my joy, I can't even contain it. And yes. My husband hasn't changed at all. And she said, the crazy thing is, I've let him go. Like, God, he's yours. I surrender him. And all of a sudden, he's like coming around. Like, yeah. What's happening? Why are you so different now than you were before? And she said, I have found my contentment in my Lord and Savior. Yes. And I'm happy.
1: Yes.
3: And he's like, how do you get that happiness when I haven't changed?
0: And listen to this, because that's a perfect example of what we're just saying, that as long as I'm waiting for the other to make me feel loved and safe,
1: or
0: then I'm dependent on somebody who is imperfect and never going to get it right. They're going to get a lot of it right. And their best days, they're getting it right. And their worst days, they're not getting anything right. And so that leaves me where? That leaves me dependent and constantly feeling like I'm not loved. I'm not safe. And so I try to manufacture that or manipulate you. That's the coping part of what we do with this pain, is we try to get the other person. We try to manipulate them into being what we need. And unfortunately, all that does is create this dynamic of pressure and control and power. And that's not freedom.
1: Yeah.
0: And there's no peace in that. The peace comes when I live out of God as my source, and I act as if I'm loved. I act as if I am in a safe place because of him. And then I bring that to us. I'm not dependent anymore. Mm-hmm. I'm now influencing, I'm now bringing, I may have a longing, I may have desire, but I'm not leaning out over my skis, constantly falling on my face because you don't show up. That's the upside down dynamic that ruins love and safety.
3: What were you going to say, Nan?
1: Well, or that posture of you've got that speck in the log, you know, you're wanting them to change, but you're also, you've hardened your heart and you're defending yourself against everything, and you're really waiting to catch them, and you've just hardened yourself, and it's that posture of staying vigilant to that fight when it's not your fight in the first place.
3: My happiness is not dependent upon my spouse's behavior.
1: Exactly.
3: And is only what Jesus can do.
0: That is super hard.
1: Yeah. Holy Spirit needs to enter in, and I am not Holy Spirit in Ron's life.
0: Yeah.
3: I'm a good one, though. And I can be a good one today.
1: I know. I try to be, too. I've got some choice words.
3: Going deep with Ron and Nan, aren't we?
2: 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They are deep people, and we're going to go deeper tomorrow. 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
6: Hi, everybody. This is Aunt Carol.
7: And I'm Uncle Dan. And we both welcome you with open arms. Mm-hmm. We're so glad you've joined us for our program today. What do you have planned for us, Aunt Carol?
6: Well, if you'll remember, we've been presenting a series on the life of Thomas Jefferson, and this is the last installment.
7: That's right. Let's see now. At the end of our last program, Thomas Jefferson, he was Vice President of the United States, and John Adams was President.
6: As you recall, they represented different political parties, John Adams was a Federalist and Jefferson was a Republican. It all had to do with the way in which the president and vice president were selected in those days.
7: I do remember that now that you mention it.
6: They were both great Americans, and both had played key roles in securing American independence from British rule. Also, they'd been good friends through the years. But now, things weren't going so well.
7: So let's get back to them, Aunt Carol. What do you say?
6: All right. I call this story The Third President. During the 4-year presidency of John Adams, Vice President Thomas Jefferson was uncomfortable with a number of policies put into place by Adams, one of which was the Alien and Sedition Act of 1798. This act was intended by Adams to increase national security, but was viewed by Jefferson and his party as trying to block the free speech of those not agreeing with the policies of government. Thomas and his friend James Madison discussed the situation.
8: You know, James, I have serious doubts that it's legal for Congress to have passed such a law. It is in direct opposition to the First Amendment, which guarantees the freedom of speech.
9: Yes, and Adams even has a list of people that it's illegal to speak out against.
8: This brings America very close to tyranny. If its citizens are not allowed to speak their minds...
9: And yet Adams is cheered as a hero wherever he goes. Bands play, flags wave, cannons are fired.
8: They cheer his efforts to protect America. They seem not to realize how little he trusts the common man and how he cuts down their civil liberties. At any rate, I'm a great believer in states' rights. Perhaps there will be individual states that will oppose these actions.
6: As Adams' term of office began to draw to a close, the opposing Republican Party put Thomas Jefferson forth as their candidate, with Aaron Burr running as vice president. Many vicious rumors were circulated.
10: Listen to this, right here in the Connecticut Current.
11: Our own Hartford newspaper?
10: Yes. They say here that if Jefferson is elected, murder and robbery, and the list goes on, will all be openly taught and practiced.
11: That's completely outrageous.
10: Not only outrageous, my dear, but untrue. Just like the rumors that have been spreading that Jefferson doesn't believe in God.
11: Oh, that Jefferson's dead?
10: Huh. They're just trying to keep people from voting in a Republican.
6: In truth, accusations flew from both sides. However, when the election was over, Adams and his party lost, and Jefferson was eventually declared the winner. On March 4, 1801, he took his oath of office, the first president to have been sworn in at the new Capitol building. The construction of Washington, D.C., first known as Federal City, had begun in 1790, and both the president's house, known today as the White House, and the Capitol building were still under construction at this time. At any rate, the words Thomas Jefferson spoke at his inaugural speech were meant to help pull the country back together.
8: Every difference of opinion is not a difference of principle. We are all Republicans. We are all Federalists.
6: And as if in answer to the accusations that he was an atheist, he concluded his address with these words.
8: And may that infinite power which rules the destinies of the universe lead our counsels to what is best.
6: Jefferson's presidency was in contrast to that of Washington and Adams, both of whom retained some of the traditional formalities that were more associated with royalty. Jefferson, however, scuffed about the president's house in slippers and didn't dress in elegant formal attire for cabinet meetings or parties. And he immediately tried to change what he considered to be mistakes of the previous administration. He repealed taxes and pardoned people imprisoned under the Alien and Sedition Acts. Then, within 2 months, he faced his first international crisis.
8: I've called this cabinet meeting because of the situation off the Barbary Coast in Africa. As you know, for years, pirates have been capturing ships and holding them and their crew members for ransom, including American ships. I have ordered a squadron of naval vessels to be ready to set sail for Tripoli in response, so I now seek your counsel. Shall the squadron now at Norfolk be ordered to cruise in the Mediterranean?
12: This is the first time for such an action, but I say yes.
13: But would our ships be authorized to destroy enemy vessels?
8: Certainly, if they are attacked. Are we agreed, then? When under attack, the captains of our ships have the right to destroy enemy vessels.
12: And as commander-in-chief of our forces, you have the right to deploy the squadrons to defend our ships.
1: Next came a critical decision about the vast Louisiana Territory. This huge area stretched from New Orleans north to what is now Minnesota, west to include all the land over to what is now Montana, and south again to parts of present-day

0: in New Mexico and Texas. Although the territory belonged to Spain, Spain had been weakened by various wars, and it was on the verge of handing the land back to France. Jefferson discussed the situation with James Madison.
1: Mr. Madison has arrived, Mr. President.
2: Thank you, Meriwether. Send him in.
3: Mr. President?
2: James, come in. Have a seat. And how are you this morning, my friend?
3: Very well, thank you. But you look a bit troubled.
2: Perhaps. As you know, I've already contacted Robert Livingston, our minister to France, to convey our desire to secure the Louisiana Territory for the United States.
3: Yes, France has emerged again as a world power.
2: And as such, we definitely do not need France on our doorstep.
3: I understand completely. France would control the entrance to the Mississippi at New Orleans.
2: And all the land beyond.
3: True. So am I correct in thinking that if the territory were handed to France, we might have to form an alliance with the British in order to keep France at bay? They are, after all, each gearing up for war against the other.
2: That is precisely my worry. We both know what a nightmare that would be, England being so recent an enemy. And what if England were to win?
3: Once again, we would be in danger of their surrounding us.
2: So, James, it is my hope that Napoleon can be convinced to sell the Louisiana Territory to us, even though this plan may represent a stretch of my presidential power. Anyway, I'm counting on the possibility that money will speak very loudly to France just now.
3: Especially since they will need funding for the impending war.
2: Exactly. So I've written to our colleague James Monroe. I'm sending him to Paris to assist Livingston in negotiations.
3: Let us hope for their complete success.
0: In the end, Napoleon did indeed agree to sell the Louisiana Territory to the United States, and for the somewhat modest sum of $15 million. Word of the treaty reached Jefferson on July 3, 1803, and was published in the news on the 4th of July. This was perhaps the largest land purchase in history, and an amazing stroke of good fortune for the United States, which more than doubled the size of the country. Jefferson had a keen interest in these vast lands and had already begun planning for an exploration party to traverse the area to record its geography.
2: Come in. Ah, Meriwether.
4: Here's the information on the polygraph, sir.
2: Ah, yes, thank you. Ingenious device, don't you think?
4: Very ingenious. You know, Mr. President, usually the duties of the personal secretary to the president include letter writing. I am more than willing, but...
2: Yes, I know. I prefer to write my own letters. However, with this device, I can move one of the pens to write and look here at the drawing.
4: Yes, I see. When you move one pen, the other attached pen will move with it and make a copy of what you're writing.
2: Exactly. Very clever, eh? I'll be able to keep a copy and send the original to its intended recipient. And you, my friend...
4: What are you thinking, sir?
2: I have something in mind for you far more interesting than letter writing or even greeting guests to the White House.
4: Oh?
2: Do you remember some time ago when I was able to convince Congress to allocate funds for an exploration party into the West?
4: Yes, $2,500, if I remember correctly.
2: And no doubt you remember all of our own discussions about this territory. The mountain ranges, the vast grasslands,
4: yes.
2: And the great rivers, both the Mississippi and the Missouri.
4: And the idea of setting up commerce with the Indians, or even finding a possible water passage to the Pacific.
2: Yes. So, my friend, I think there is no better man to head up the expedition than yourself, Meriwether Lewis.
4: Oh, sir,
2: Now, my friend, you are precisely the right person. I know this enterprise is safe in your hands.
4: Well, I... It'll take months to prepare, Mr. President. We'll need supplies, boats, personnel.
2: Oh, I'm sure.
4: And I'll need assistance, a co-leader. I know just the man. William Clark, I served with him in the Army.
2: Excellent. I'll draw up a list of objectives and instructions.
4: And I'll begin immediately to pull all of the supplies and equipment together.
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0: So give us a try. Just go to Your Story Hour, that's all one word, .org. And now, Aunt Carol.
1: Yes.
0: Do you think Meriwether Lewis has had enough time to pack those bags?
1: Well, I think maybe he has. At least I'm ready to continue. So here now is the conclusion of today's story, which I call The Third President. In the spring of 1804, Meriwether Lewis and William Clark launched their Corps of Discovery expedition. Excitement over that endeavor, along with approval for the Louisiana Purchase, propelled Jefferson into a very positive light with his countrymen. In spite of the problems caused by the last-minute appointments that John Adams had made in an attempt to overload key positions with members of his party, and in spite of negative criticisms by the Federalists, Jefferson's first term of office was successful and generally quite popular. In addition, he hosted frequent dinner parties at what we now call the White House, many of which were designed to help him become better acquainted with members of Congress.
2: Ah, Senator Plumer. Delicious dessert. This ice cream, as they call it.
3: Indeed, Senator. You know, I understand that over the course of these months, every senator has been invited to the president's house for dinner.
2: Yes, and some several times. Yourself, for example.
3: I have been honored, Senator, yes, as you say. The president, it seems, desires to stay well informed on the issues. I find him to be very knowledgeable on nearly every subject, in fact. From natural history to religion, mathematics, politics, world affairs, science, the national debt.
2: Yes, I understand he speaks six languages. Oh, look there, he's standing.
4: And now, my colleagues, I present to you a treat made possible by the generosity of a congregation in Cheshire, Massachusetts.
3: Oh, the cheese.
4: As some of you may know, they presented me with the largest round of cheese that can ever be imagined.
3: That was 2 years ago.
4: And I have chosen to share this fine gift with all my guests. So may you enjoy it, as many have done before you.
3: When the cheese is passed, my friend, take care.
2: Take care?
3: Yes, the cheese is far from good. Take my word for it. But it was a well-meant gesture, which, by the way, the president ended up paying for out of his own pocket.
2: Oh?
3: Yes. He wanted to make sure that no one could think that his favor was being bought. What you are about to sample is a piece of the president's 1,200-pound cheese. He's still trying to get rid of it after 2 years.
1: In spite of Jefferson's popularity and political savvy, however, the attacks by the press continued. And his saddest moment occurred when his youngest daughter, Maria Jefferson Epps, or Polly, died unexpectedly. He received condolences from Abigail Adams, the wife of John Adams, since she had formed a close relationship with Polly when the girl was young. Thomas wrote back and tried to repair the relationship between himself and the Adamses, but to no avail. Much political damage had been done between them, and the time for healing had not come. His second term of office began well. However...
5: It looks as if our efforts to secure an agreement with the Barbary Pirates has been successful after all. And very good. All of the Americans being held have been ransomed.

0: ransomed. Excellent news.
1: Then in 1806, Meriwether Lewis and William Clark returned from their expedition. While they hadn't discovered a waterway to the Pacific with an easy portage of the Missouri River, they did triumphantly return with a vast array of maps and reports on the geography, natural history, plants, animals, and inhabitants of the region that were of great interest to the scientific community and to the president.
2: And now, Mr. President, we are honored to present you with these choice animal pelts. Specimens of just some of the many animals we encountered on our expedition.
0: Why, these are wonderful. I shall display them here at the President's house and also at Monticello. Gentlemen, I hardly need to emphasize what a service you have performed for this country. I hope your expedition will help to eventually secure the entire Northwest for the United States of America.
1: In spite of the bright moments, however, Jefferson's second term was less satisfying than the first. Political infighting, disagreement over his attempts to acquire Florida for the United States, scandals revolving around Aaron Burr, who had been his vice president during his first term, and the challenges he faced as he dealt with problems caused by the war between England and France all took their toll. By the time his last days in office neared, he was weary and eager to get back to the private life at Monticello. He wrote to one of his friends.
0: Never did a prisoner released from his chains feel such relief as I shall on shaking off the shackles of power.
1: Always torn between his duty to country and his love of being a gentleman farmer, Thomas Jefferson felt that his time had come to enjoy the latter. After witnessing the inauguration of his friend and colleague James Madison as president, Thomas left Washington and headed home. Throughout the years of retirement from public office, he continued his passion for renovating Monticello. In fact, improvements and changes to the central building and surroundings became a never-ending endeavor. And he pursued his many interests, such as music, botany, astronomy, carpentry, and he also loved tinkering with novel projects.
0: There. Now, I just attach the cannonball weight here. Aha! It is finished. My cannonball clock that not only tells the time of day, but registers each day as the week goes by.
1: Unfortunately, because of the heavy debt which he had inherited and which evolved from managing Monticello, his beloved estate was always on the edge of financial disaster. However, not forgetting his public duty, Thomas also functioned as a source of wisdom and advice for both Presidents James Madison and James Monroe. In addition, when the British entered Washington, D.C. during the War of 1812 and burned several key buildings, including the Library of Congress, Thomas offered to sell his extensive personal library to the United States to replace the loss.
0: Ah, yes, this one. A special favorite of mine. I remember the little bookshop in Paris where
3: Father! Father!
0: In here, Patsy, dear.
3: Ah, there you are. Almost done, I see. Where are the servants to help you pack your library?
0: Now, don't worry. I just gave them a little break. You know I'm going to miss these volumes. I've spent years collecting them.
3: Oh, I know. Even when we were in Europe.
0: Yes. And each one is like a dear old friend of mine.
3: And just how many friends are you packing up for Washington, Father?
0: 6,487, to be exact.
3: Oh, I see. Well, if I know you, you'll just start collecting all over again. I don't think you can live without books, Father.
0: Perhaps. Of course, I'm keeping a few volumes on classical literature for my own enjoyment, and this one.
3: Your little Bible?
0: My special edition. I've clipped passages from the four Gospels that I believe represent the purest philosophy and teachings of Jesus, pasted them in this little book in chronological order.
3: Oh, I know. You carry it with you always.
0: Indeed I do, my dear. Right here in my pocket. Anyway, the money that I'll receive for the rest of my collection, nearly $24,000, will help pay some of the outstanding bills. I do want to be able to bequeath Monticello to my heirs. In the meantime, I love having you and all your family living with me here.
3: all 11 grandchildren?

0: every single one. I am the most fortunate of grandfathers.
1: Perhaps the accomplishment of which Thomas was most proud during his post-presidential years was that of establishing a new university. For many years, he'd been in favor of some type of free public education and the establishment of schools that were not tied to any particular religion. At that time, most of the universities had been founded by various religious groups, including Yale, Harvard, and Virginia's own William and Mary. In 1818, the Virginia legislature placed Jefferson as chairman of a commission whose job it was to set the guidelines for a new college for which he had campaigned.
0: It is our aim, gentlemen, to establish an institution based on religious liberty for all, one which will produce statesmen, legislators, and judges to assist the public, an institution which will teach the principles and structure of government, advance the arts and sciences, promote the interests of agriculture, and develop the reasoning powers, character, and virtues of our youth to ensure their happiness.
1: Not only did Jefferson set the educational goals for the college, which became the University of Virginia, but he also produced the architectural plans for the buildings and the layout of the campus. One other happy development gave Thomas much pleasure in his senior years, the reestablishment of his friendship with John Adams. The two former presidents resumed a heartwarming correspondence between themselves starting in January of 1812 that left an extensive record of their involvement in and the political thought surrounding the establishment of the United States. In response to one letter he received from Adams, Jefferson penned these words:
0: "A letter from you calls up recollections very dear to my mind. It carries me back to the times when, beset with difficulties and dangers, we were fellow laborers in the same cause, struggling for what is most valuable to man, his right of self-government. Laboring always at the same oar, with some wave ever ahead threatening to overwhelm us, and yet passing harmless under our bark we knew not how, we rowed through the storm with heart and hand and made a happy port."
1: As the years rolled by, the United States, although beset by many challenges, continued to offer to its citizens that same happy port, the freedoms that were so dearly established by the efforts of the Founding Fathers. And then, on July 4th, 1826, exactly 50 years to the day that the Continental Congress had approved the words of the Declaration of Independence, both its author, Thomas Jefferson, age 83, and his friend, John Adams, age 90, lay on their deathbeds. Just the night before, at about 7 o'clock in the evening, Jefferson surfaced from unconsciousness to ask,
0: "Is it the 4th?
1: His doctor answered that indeed it soon would be. And the next day at about noon, on the 4th of July, Thomas Jefferson breathed his last. That same afternoon, just before his own death, John Adams uttered these last words:
2: "Thomas Jefferson survives."
1: Little did he know that his friend and fellow lion of liberty had already passed away. Sadly, Thomas Jefferson had not been able to accomplish all that he wished. Encumbered by debt, Monticello had to be sold through a lottery, so he could not pass it on to his family. His lifelong attempts to curb and finally abolish the institution of slavery had failed. And although his own slaves were considered property tied to Monticello, he was able to free just a handful of them at his death. But in spite of his disappointments, the spirit and determination of this amazing patriot live on today and continue to have a positive impact on the life of every American. His assertion in the Declaration of Independence that we hold these truths, that each man has certain unalienable rights to life, liberty, and the pursuit of happiness, ring through the years to touch our lives and our hearts, even in our modern, global, 21st century world.
3: Wow, what an amazing man, Aunt Carol.
4: Mm-hmm. And you know, Uncle Dan, he had a certain humility about him as well. For example, do you know that he wrote beforehand exactly what he wanted to have engraved on his tombstone?
3: I seem to remember something about that. He said he wanted certain words. Nothing more, nothing less.
4: Yes, exactly. His tombstone reads, "Here was buried Thomas Jefferson, author of the Declaration of Independence, of the Statute of Virginia for Religious Freedom, and father of the University of Virginia." And then it lists the dates of his birth and death.
3: And it doesn't even mention that he was the third president of the United States.
4: Mm-mm.
3: Quite remarkable.
4: Well, I guess there wouldn't be room to write everything about him. But in spite of the brief inscription on his tombstone, his intellect has been recognized through the years. In 1962, for example, when President John Kennedy addressed a group of Nobel Prize winners...
3: Nobel Prize winners?
4: Mm-hmm.
3: You mean the most renowned scientists and accomplished people on the planet?
4: That's right, Uncle Dan. They were gathered for a dinner given in their honor, and Kennedy said, "This is the most extraordinary collection of talent, of human knowledge, that has ever been gathered together at the White House, with the possible exception of when Thomas Jefferson dined alone."
3: Well, that's quite a tribute to the genius of Thomas Jefferson.
4: Mm-hmm.
3: To say that he possessed as much or more talent and knowledge than all the Nobel Prize winners at the dinner party?
4: It certainly is.
3: Oh, by the way, our story informed us that Jefferson was the one who was responsible for launching the Lewis and Clark expedition.
4: Yes, that's right.
3: Well, I thought our listeners might like to know that we have two stories on Sacagawea, who was an Indian guide for that very adventure. 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
4: Great idea, Uncle Dan. 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
3: Now, for those who would rather check out our story offerings by catalog, you can call our toll-free number at 800-987-7879 and ask for a free catalog.
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3: And now it's time for us to go. So we hope everyone listening in has enjoyed our series on Thomas Jefferson. And we invite everyone to join us next time for another exciting story.
4: See you then.
5: This has been Your Story Hour, building for a better tomorrow.
4: This is Aunt Carol.
3: And Uncle Dan saying,
4: goodbye, everyone.
5: See you.

different difficulties. And in every one of those cases, God has blessed Charisse with the ability to just handle each of those situations with calmness and with ease. And God has really set her apart for a special purpose. And I know that you'll be blessed as Charisse shares her testimony. It's a testimony of a lot of challenge and difficulty, but God has blessed her through that. And I know that you'll be blessed as Charisse shares this morning. So the next voice you'll hear after our special music and the video will be Charisse Roberts.

Tell them more about the health message, about how they should live, about the three angels message. And so the aviation program was established to help transport people to areas that they couldn't otherwise reach. The program flourished for a few years, and then it had some challenges. We arrived here in early 90s with my father, who took over the program at that time. It was in a very difficult situation, very difficult time. But since that time, God has blessed. And for the past 22 years, my father, Bob Roberts, has worked here at Adventist Aviation Indonesia and built it what it is today. A project like this does not go without some challenges, both administratively and assets, physical assets, human resources. This program in particular has been challenged by some church leadership, some infrastructural challenges, land issues. But God has been faithful. He's seen the program through, and He'll continue to do that if we continue to honor and serve Him. Most recently, about 1 year ago, April 9, 2014, my father was killed in a plane accident here. But that's not done in vain. The devil has tried to stop the project, but it's going to go forward by God's grace. And so today we're here to shape the vision for the future and to help this project go forward and to finish the work that God has given us to do on this island. The impact of a program like this is sometimes difficult to measure, because really without the aviation program, the work in many of the areas just simply could not exist. It would take weeks and months to travel to where you can reach in minutes and hours by aircraft. During the time that my father has been here, we've seen a tremendous change and a tremendous impact in many different areas. I don't have the exact count, but I know that there's over 100 projects of churches and schools and different community development projects that have happened during my father's time. Not to mention the young people who have been transported to schools and the pastors who have been transported so that they can go and continue their education or to even get their first education and then to return to their territories to do the work of sharing the gospel to areas that have not yet heard. Our needs in a program like this are tremendous, not only from a human resource and a financial resource, but also from the people that need to do the work on the ground. For example, here in Papua Indonesia, we have a tremendous need for young teachers, young nurses, young pastors, young evangelists, young people who are willing to go out and serve God. There's so many. Right now, I could think of about 100 villages who could use teachers, who could use nurses. Maybe God is calling you to come and fulfill that part of the mission. Especially here in Indonesia, we're blessed with Adventist universities. You're getting an education to serve others, not to go and serve yourself. Sometimes we think selfishly and we think that we're getting this so that we can serve ourselves. But really, God has given us this education. He's given us this opportunity to be a blessing to others. If you're a pilot, if you're a mechanic, if you have other skills that you think could be used here, I urge you to contact us and see how you can be of service to help share the news that Jesus is coming soon. As we look at the future of Adventist Aviation, I don't want to plan for 10 years from now. I want to say that we have a few months or just a few years left to finish the work here on this island, to finish the work in this world. So I want to appeal to anybody who's looking at this now. What skills do you have that you can use to share the gospel to the ends of the earth? Maybe you can't come to Papua Indonesia. Maybe you can't go to remote parts of the earth. But right next door, there's people who need to know that Jesus is coming soon. And I want each of you to be involved in this message. I want everybody to take up the torch and say, I'm willing to tell others that Jesus is coming because I have that knowledge already. God bless you as you endeavor to do God's will for your life. Thank you.

morning, ASI. How are you this morning? Amen. I have a question for you guys this morning. How many of you guys believe in hope? Men? There is one ingredient that all across humanity, is necessary for life. And that one word, it doesn't matter if you're Catholic, Hindu, Buddhist, atheist, I don't care who you are, it's necessary for life. That one word is hope. Back in the 1950s, scientists performed an experiment. And they conducted it using mice in a bucket of water. And the mice were left swimming. And on average, they swam for around 15 minutes before drowning. Now, with a couple of mice, just before they drowned, they removed them from the bucket, and they dried them off and let them rest, and then placed them back in that bucket of water. And instead of swimming for 15 minutes, they swam for over 60 hours. All because they had hope. They had that feeling of knowing that there was the possibility of being rescued. And so they could swim for hours. And you might ask, well, why is hope necessary? Well, everybody's hoping for a better paycheck, a better job, a better education, a better house. You name it, everyone wants something better. Now, a lot of people search for that hope in worldly things. But I've found that hope in Jesus. And I pray that you have too. Let's bow your heads for a word of prayer. Dear Heavenly Father, thank you so much for this wonderful opportunity to come out here to ASI and fellowship with fellow believers, people that share same mission and same visions. Send your Holy Spirit to be with us and open our hearts and minds that we may be more filled with your word. In your name we pray. Amen. So, as Curtis mentioned, you could maybe say I'm an alien. I don't know where I'm from. I steal a tagline from my dad that I'm a citizen of heaven. I was born here in the U.S., moved to the middle of Chad, Africa. That's the largest beach in the world. How amazing is that? Just no water. It reaches 110 degrees or so in the hot season. And then in the rainy season, you can have flooding. And this place is not an easy place. As you'll be hearing from Katie and Stephen later this evening, this area is full of darkness, full of spiritual darkness and disease. It's one of the hardest places I say I've ever lived. But it's also one of the most rewarding places I've ever lived. Because to be able to see the mother bring her baby to the hospital who's practically dead and do something that might be simple to us and watch her go home with a happy, healthy baby. That's what being a missionary is about. And it's an area that there's a study that's been shown that there's a certain percentage of kids below the age of, that die before the age of 5 because of disease and because of many other things. You can ask almost anyone in Chad, how many kids do you have? They might say 10, but then you ask how many are living, and they might tell you 4. It's a very sad and challenging place. We even lost my brother due to malaria in Chad. But that didn't stop us. It's the devil targeting us. And our family has always said, if you don't have challenges, you aren't where God wants you. In 2014, my grandfather was killed in a plane crash in Papua, Indonesia. With this, my dad

felt the need and the calling to continue the work that he had started there. And that was the video that you kind of saw, is the challenges that we faced there. And it was very different. We moved from the largest beach in the world with no water to a very tropical island with new fruits, new food, new friends, new language, and something called school. What's that? And life was very different, as you can imagine, just by seeing in the video the terrain. It's mountainous, it's green, and there's many different climates. Versus Chad, it's hot and dry for most of the year, and then you have the rains. But then you also have mangoes. And so in Chad, I was there. I would assist my mom. She started a nutrition center helping malnourished babies. And I would help her. And then I would also help my dad on the aviation side. Maybe it was crawling under the wing or in the wing and cleaning out the fuel tank or cleaning the belly. It didn't matter what it was. I was involved and I was part of the team. From a toddler age, I was taught that I was part of the team. And then I moved to Indonesia, and all of a sudden I couldn't do that. I had to start school. I had to be confined to a little room, and I thought it was terrible. You can talk to my mom afterwards, and she'll probably tell you the many stories of challenges that I caused her. But it was fun. And I got to fly with my dad some, and I'm now a pilot. And I'm now pursuing a career in the medical field as well. And in Indonesia, there's one story I'd like to tell you. My dad called me one time while he sent me a message, and he said, "Hey, Sharice, I'm arriving with a lady who is having complications delivering the baby. Well, she delivered the baby, but the placenta has not fully come out. And the baby was born 2 days ago." He said, "I'd like you to meet me at the runway with the pickup, and I'd like you to meet me with one of the people from the office, and you need to go take her to the hospital." I said, "All right." I got the pickup. He landed. We unloaded her into the car. I took her to the hospital, and it was about 10 minutes at the emergency room before they even came to see her. They're like, "We're too busy." I looked inside. There was almost nobody inside. And eventually I was like, you know, this is unacceptable. I was like, I am not about to have this woman come ride in an airplane for an hour and die at the hospital door. This is not happening. So I went and I found the doctor and I said, "Come with me." And so I took him, saw the mom, took her into the ER, and there, it's a different language. The locals speak their local dialect, and then in the city we speak Indonesian. And a lot of times the women are not educated, so they do not speak Indonesian. They do not know how to read or write. And so I had to stay with her and, you know, translate a little bit for her and calm her nerves, because this is her first time to the city in her life. And she's about dead. Can you imagine going to a new place? It would be terrible. And so after she got into a room and whatever, the baby was severely malnourished, severely dehydrated. I was like, this baby needs antibiotic, needs IV, all this stuff. The nurses just left him. So I go back to the nurse's station again. I'm like, "I'm sorry, guys. You guys are going to be so tired of me by this, but I don't care." So I begged and begged and begged, and I said, "No, I'm not leaving this hospital until something has been done." And then I go home. And later that evening, I go back to check on her, and you can see she's doing a little bit better. The baby is starting to do better. I had purchased some formula for the baby, and the baby was starting to perk up. And I think it was the next day, I went back the next morning. It was a Friday afternoon that this happened, so this is Sabbath morning. So just before I went to church, I hopped on my motorcycle, and I ran up to the hospital. And I was like, you know, "How's it going?" Whatever. "Oh, the doctor hasn't come to see me yet, but they tell me I need 2 pints of blood." She has no family. She has her mom, who doesn't speak a word of Indonesian, and she doesn't know where to get blood. And so
We had a group chat on WhatsApp for our aviation staff. I said, good morning, I need 2 pints of this blood type. Please meet me at the Red Cross. I'll meet you there to donate. I got like 5 people to come out, and only one of them could donate. Because Indonesia is super picky. After, long story short, I end up getting her the blood. A couple days later, I go to meet with her. I'm like, all right, so what's happening? Nothing has happened to take the placenta out. She's on antibiotics, but I'm like, you can't just put a Band-Aid over the infected wound. You have to treat it. So the doctor comes, and he goes to discharge her. I'm like, hey, man, you know the placenta's still in there, right? He's like, it is? I'm like, yeah? You haven't done anything yet. She sat here for 3 days, and you haven't done anything. And he's like, oh, well, we need to do surgery. I'm like, that's what I've been trying to tell you for the last 2 days. Thank you very much. Anyway, long story short, she ended up, it came out on its own because she started breastfeeding. And for all of you medical people out there, you know that's the best thing. And that's what I've been trying to tell her. But in Indonesia, it's a superstition. You cannot breastfeed until the placenta has come out. And so a few days later, she was back in the airplane that my dad had flown her out on, sitting in the seat with a happy, healthy baby. And she came up to me personally. She said, thank you. You saved my life and you saved my child's life. And I said, go back to your village and tell them, breastfeed, and this won't happen again. But this is what being a missionary is about. And this is what I live for. It's something so amazing to be able to give them that hope. I'd like for you to turn in me with your Bibles to Mark chapter 5. For those of you that know the story that takes place in Mark chapter 5, you might be thinking, Sharice, you're a little crazy. And I might be, but that's okay. So Mark chapter 5, this is just after Jesus has crossed the sea, right? And he said, peace be still, with his disciples, right? He's coming to the other shore, and he sees these 2 madmen coming, I don't know, screaming, running. I don't know. You guys probably have a mental picture of what they looked like. They probably had long hair, were stinky because they don't shower. The Bible tells us they had been bound with chains, and so they probably had infections. And for those of you in the medical field, you know infections, especially in third world country, can get very smelly. Very smelly. And so you have these guys that are, who knows, maybe they're doing some interesting actions, you don't know. What do the disciples do? They run the opposite direction, right? But what does Jesus do? He goes to them. And he casts the demons out, right? And then I'd like for you to look Mark chapter 5, verse 19 with me. It says, however, Jesus did not permit him, but said to him, go home to your friends and tell them what great things the Lord has done for you and how he has had compassion on you. Because originally he wanted to go with Jesus, right? I mean, here, Jesus has just turned his life around. Wouldn't you want to go with somebody who's just made your life? You went from the worst person in that culture, in humanity, to being a normal human being again. Wouldn't you want to follow that person? I mean, they were no longer accepted in their community. Their family had disowned them. They knew, you know, they were outcasts. So why wouldn't they want to go with Jesus? I don't blame them. I would have wanted to go too. But Jesus tells them, return to your family and friends because they know how you were before and how you are now. They can see the difference. And so I don't think it was easy for them going back. They're outcasts of society. Now they're going back into the village and saying, hey, we're healed. They're like, yeah, you guys were crazy people. You definitely are crazy now. You know, it wasn't easy for them. And it's the same for us. Being a missionary is not easy. I will tell you that. It's not easy. Your family might not agree with you. You might have to leave your friend group. And you might not be able to come back and be accepted the way you were before. But you're accepted in heaven by God.

And I know I've had my share of struggles. Just last year, July of last year, my father passed away to cancer. Many of you probably heard of him, Gary Roberts. But I was privileged to have known him for 17 years of my life, and that's more than a lot of people can say. It's still challenging, though, as I began to draw closer to him, as we shared the same passion for aviation, for missions, and we began to contemplate how we could start the program back in Chad running again. Because when he left, it kind of died down, and the plane hasn't been flying for the last 8 years. So we returned to Chad with a bigger aircraft, a Pilatus PC-6, which is the one that you saw in the video. And we thought, well, maybe we can use this aircraft here. And so we left it there for a little bit and used it, and then decided, no, it wasn't the best thing. And so we went back to bring it to Indonesia. In April of last year, my dad and I began the over 80-hour flight in a small two-seater aircraft. You're crammed in there and you cannot move. You can't stretch, you can't get up and go to the bathroom like you can on the commercial planes. You're stuck there for 11 hours. But this deepened our relationship. And now looking back, I wouldn't change that for a thing. And so now, his candle, he has passed the torch on to me. And you. He may not be here to continue the work, but we are. And my prayer is that we'd be able to go out and finish this work. And maybe God would raise 100 to 1. 100 people to 1 of my dad. How cool would that be? So this last year, just this last May, I graduated high school. As he passed away, we were no longer allowed to stay in Indonesia. So my mom and I returned to the States. And I began frantically searching for what school to go to in about 2.5 weeks before school started. And Oklahoma Academy was so gracious to want to take on somebody like me. I don't know why, but they did. And I don't know if they regret it or not. So I graduated in May, and the very next day I received my private pilot's license. With this coming year, I hope to return to the mission field. But let me back up a little bit. Many of you might have heard of Angel One before. I've started working with them to assist me to restart the program in Chad. Originally, it was going to be my dad who was going to do it, and I was going to come back, get my pilot's license, and I was going to be the one to return and fly there. But apparently God said no. And I am the one who has started that. And I'd like you to keep that in your prayers. As right of this moment, I'm waiting for like 1 or 2 documents to be signed before that aircraft will be airworthy in over 8 years. And Chad is a very rural place that has surgeons and doctors that are willing to come help, but they don't necessarily want to spend 10 hours on a bus and 2 hours on a motorcycle when they're 65 years old with back problems. You know? And you don't necessarily want to have to go to town to pick up some medicine, and it's going to take you a day to get there and a day to get back when you can send an airplane and it's a 2-hour flight. And if you'd like to hear more about Chad, I'd like you to stop by the Angel One booth in the exhibit hall. You can find out a little bit more about there. You can pick up my business card as well. And you can talk to me at some point. And I'd like to share more about that project. It's not an easy place. But God doesn't promise us easy, right? Maybe I'm just blind. Maybe all of you Bible scholars out there who have researched the Bible way more than I have, because you've lived twice as long as I have, can tell me, is there anywhere in the Bible that God tells us that following him will be easy? Raise your hand if you found that. I'd like to see you afterwards. Because from my research in the Bible, I don't find a single place in the Bible that Jesus says, come and follow me, it will be a piece of cake. And you'll be driving Lamborghinis and Porsches, and you'll be living in a mansion.

And life will be all hunky-dory fine, as I call it. He doesn't, right? We know it's going to be challenging. I mean, look at the way he lived. He struggled. He had times when he wondered if his sacrifice was even going to be enough. He was separated from his heavenly Father. He left his throne, his kingdom. I mean, do you know a king or a president that would leave their mansion and go work in the middle of Chad? I don't. It's unheard of. But Jesus did, because he cares for you and for me. And he calls each and every one of us to go out and do the same. We're to go and make disciples. But it's not to go and be like, hey, you have to become an Adventist or else you're not going to go to heaven. We're to go and live the example like Jesus did for us. And that's what's going to make people ask questions. Why are you different? Why did you do that? I've even had people that come up to me and they'll be like, why are you here? For example, in December, my mom and I returned to Indonesia to visit there and kind of pack up our house because we left very short notice. My parents left on a Sunday morning, I believe it was, and I followed them a week and a half later, not anticipating that in 3 weeks my father would be dead. So we returned in December to pack up our junk that we had a little too much of and to say goodbye and close that door for now. But by God's grace and with your prayers, I hope to return there and continue the legacy that he left behind. And I pray that you guys feel the need to pick up the legacy that Jesus left for us. Because some people might say, Sharice, that's amazing that you want to do that, and that's cool. But that's because that's who your dad was. I'm not the daughter of Gary Roberts. It doesn't matter who your father is. It matters who your father in heaven is, and he's the one that left the greatest legacy behind. And so it's not going to be easy. I know it's not going to be easy. The Bible tells me it's not going to be easy. But it's who I am. That's where I found my identity, was because from a young age, I was involved. I knew I was part of the team. I might have only been 5, but I could stand there and I could hand Dad a 3/8 wrench or a 5/16 socket. Sure, I'm not the guy pulling the engine off and sending it off for overhaul and putting it back on. But I'll tell you that as a pilot, it's not just the pilot who does all the work. In Indonesia, a lot of people say, oh yeah, you know, it's the pilot. Other companies, they, you know, they treat the pilot like, oh, the pilot's here, you know, move out of the way. Well, I'll tell you, the people in the office who nobody sees or hear about are just as important as the pilot. And so maybe not all of you are called to be pilots. Maybe not all of you are called to be mechanics, doctors, nurses. Maybe you're called to be an electrician, a plumber. I don't know what you might be called to do, but it can be used in the mission field if you are willing to let God use you. You don't need a master's degree. You don't need a PhD. You don't need to be married. You don't need to say, oh, after high school, you know, and after college, then maybe I'll consider missions once I have a job and I'm married and I, you know, and then after that, there's just more excuses after more excuses and you never go. So I'd like to encourage you, if you feel in the slightest way called to missions, reach out to Angel One. Reach out if you're a young person and you want to do something like I'm doing. The first and most important step is be willing to let God use you.

God doesn't call the qualified, he qualifies the called. And I don't feel qualified, but I feel called. If you're a young person and you want to do something like this, I'd encourage you to go speak to Oklahoma Academy. Their program is amazing. They have a mission track program. Upon graduation, you can go overseas. There's many different fields. There's not just aviation. There's agriculture, education, media, food service. All of those can be used in the mission field. And if you're college age and you're interested, there's many exhibits over there with WEMAR, PUC. I don't know who all is over there. I haven't even seen all the booths. But there's ways to get involved. Don't say, well, it's too hard. It's as easy as getting off the chair you're sitting on and walking 20 feet that way. And you can find all the information you ever want, and God will lead you. Don't say, it's too hard. If you need, I'll walk around here if you're still sitting here, and I will hand you every single brochure from over there if that's what it takes. God calls everyone. I don't care if you're 3 years old. You're kids. They have friends. Maybe they want to invite them to Sabbath school. Maybe you want to have some little event at your house. I don't care what it is. I was telling Bible stories at 4 and 5 years old. So can you. I don't care if you're 2 years old or 200 years old. God can use you. It doesn't matter your talent. It doesn't matter. You might feel like, God, I only have one talent, like the servant in the Bible story. But if you're willing to be used, God will lead you down paths that you would have never, ever imagined. And God will use you. So please don't say you aren't called or you aren't qualified. It's not that hard, but it is at the same time. It's a journey. It's a lifestyle. Missions is a lifestyle. You can't just be out preaching and come home and sit down and do nothing. You have your family. Your family is a mission field too. Doesn't matter where you are or who you are. You can share that hope with those around you. Now, have a little illustration. I wanted to use candles, but I also didn't want to burn the convention center down. Because I don't have enough money to pay for this thing to be rebuilt. So, you gotta imagine that this is a candle. Each one of us is given a candle. And we have the choice to have it off or turn it on. I don't know if those of you in the back can see this, but it's on. And we have the choice to sit here. I could stand here and let this stay pointing at the ceiling, and it doesn't do that much good. Sure, you probably can't see it super well because there's other lights on, but if I went to the very back corner, you'd be able to see it a lot more than you can right here. And we have that choice to stand here and just let it burn until we die, or we can go and we can try to make this useful, and we can shine it in dark places and give hope to those around us. It's our choice. God has given us the torch. He's passed us the legacy. It's up to you, and it's up to me, as to whether we want to pick that torch up or we want to let it sit in front of us for the rest of our lives. This morning, as we wrap up, I'd like to encourage you.

that if you feel called to pick up that torch and take it to the utmost parts of the earth, where it's not going to be easy, it might even cost you your life. But if you gain eternal life in heaven, who cares? Who cares if you lose your one and only life here on earth, but you gain eternal life? Wouldn't it be much more valuable to gain eternal life than only this life here on earth, and that's it? If you feel called, well, just as this light is not lighting up that much in this room, I can't go tell everybody about God by myself. I need your help. Maybe you can't go, but you can pray. You can give resources. I'd like you guys all to help me with this experiment. And all of you people that have cell phones out there, would you please, the cameramen aren't going to like me and I apologize, please turn on the flashlights. And you can see the difference that it's making in this room. It's getting brighter. You can see the light shining. I'd like to encourage you guys to take those lights, take that hope, and go to another room and light up other people's candles and share the hope that you have with the dying people that have never heard about God. Please, reach out. There's many ways to get involved in missions. Don't say there's not a way, because there is. And God is calling each and every one of us. And this is my prayer for everyone, that you would want to go out and share that hope with those around you. Please stand with me as we close for a word of prayer. Father, I know I don't feel qualified, but I know I'm called. And I know other people in this room have that calling as well. Father, I'd like to pray that you would give us the strength to carry on the legacy that you have given us and take that hope to the darkest parts of the earth. In your name we pray, amen. Thank you. You may be seated.

0: for our strategic plan. If you ever have time to check our website, we have our strategic plan there. We are planning to submit a cabinet paper requesting for a change to be able to submit our work without waiting for annual statement submission.
1: The Office of the Auditor General is responsible for examining government expenditure, identifying weaknesses in public financial management, and reporting its findings to the National Assembly. Its work is considered essential to ensuring accountability in the use of taxpayers' money. The workshop also focused on practical measures that could provide the office with the institutional support needed to perform its responsibilities more efficiently and independently. The session concluded with a discussion on the way forward led by Rodriguez and closing remarks from Deputy Auditor General Edeldi Ayala. Auditor General Rodriguez says her office has been receiving the cooperation it needs from officials at the Ministry of Defense in its reviews of the ministry's procurement and payment processes. The review follows weeks of public scrutiny over payments made during the period when Oscar Mira served as Minister of State for Defense. Questions arose after leaked SmartStream records showed hundreds of payments to suppliers connected to Mira's relatives. Rodriguez says her team is currently carrying out the preliminary review and research necessary to understand how the

0: procurements were conducted and how the related payments were processed. While the Office of the Prime Minister initially indicated that the exercise was expected to take 3 months, Rodriguez says that timeline will not be met, explaining the amount of information to be reviewed and the need for a thorough examination means the process will take longer than originally anticipated.
1: So we made contact with the Ministry of Defense, which is the proper audit process, to inform them that we're coming in. We submitted our engagement letter and we are presently doing analysis. We have obtained all our records from the Ministry of Defense. Whatever was available, we obtained, and now we're doing analysis of those documents. So auditing might sound quick, financial check, but our office doesn't do just a quick financial check. We go to the extent of looking at compliance and performance to make sure that the laws were followed, regulations were followed. Whenever you make a payment, we want to ensure that you follow the policy.
2: Was there any difficulty collaborating with the Ministry of Defense? Have they been forthcoming with all information requested? Or?
1: Yes. No, we've had cooperation from the Ministry from the start. We initiated the records retrieval process quite early in the audit, so we were able to obtain what was available, and we're now doing analysis of that information.
2: The Prime Minister had initially stated he wants it done in 3 months. Is that possible for the General's office?
1: So what we're doing, and to make sure we have something, it's not just about what the Prime Minister wants, it's about what the public needs to see happen.
2: Yeah.
1: And so we are very much interested in confirming any allegation that has been brought up. And if it is confirmed, then the quicker we submit a report, the easier it is for the decision makers to do something about it. And so we are going to try our best to work with the priority alleged conflicts of interest before we move on to an overall audit and include the scope from 15-16.
2: So could you at least give a timeline as to when you do believe everything would be completed?
1: Everything will definitely be more than 3 months.
0: The review is expected to examine contracts, invoice payments, records, and the approval procedures used by the ministry. Investigators will also have to determine whether the purchases follow the applicable financial regulations and whether the goods and services paid for were properly supplied. E.G. Rodriguez says they are currently investigating the alleged conflict of interest, among other allegations of wrongdoing.
1: Because we ensure to split our reports by lines of inquiry, for example, I can give you an example. We are presently looking at bidding, how the bidding went at the Ministry of Defense. That can be met in the next 2 months. But if we have to look at how the purchasing happened, do analysis of each transaction, management of stores, how were these things received at the individual entities, no, that takes time. So what we're doing, we're making sure to work on the conflict of interest, the alleged conflict of interest, before we move on to the overall for the ministry.
2: The Prime Minister stated that he would like you guys to look as far back as 2015. Is that something that you guys are doing?
1: We did get the request from Financial Secretary. However, for us, it is more important to look at the priority areas now, which is what has been in the media. And we can do the 15-16. We have agreed to do so, but that will have to be after we complete this priority audit that's out there right now.
2: Could you say who is on the auditing team and maybe their qualifications as well, just to dispel any doubt?
1: So I won't say who, because I need to protect my staff, but I can tell you that the lead supervisor is a certified fraud examiner from the Association of Certified Fraud Examiners in Houston. And the other officers, all of them have a bachelor's in accounting.
2: Nice. And then do you guys also recommend who needs to go in suspension during the process?
1: No, we cannot do that. We don't have the power to do that. We can only recommend for the CEO to take the matter to either court or take the matter for disciplinary action. That's all we can do. And it's up to the executive to take it on, really.
2: And then do you guys do interviews as well, or is it just strictly?
1: No, we do interviews. The audit process consists of so many things: document review, interviews, observation. It entails analysis, data analysis. It's a lot going on.
2: And everyone you've interviewed has been cooperative so far?
1: We have not started interviews. We need to be very prepared before we meet with anyone.
0: No revised completion date has been announced.

0: The first hearing into objections against six people seeking to transfer their voter registration from Bella Vista Village to Punta Gorda Town was held this morning at the Punta Gorda Magistrates Court. Attorney Leroy Banner appeared on behalf of the six applicants. Former Senator Bevington Carl, Zong Yao Ruan, Zong Yue Ruan, Asher Marie Thompson, Bruce Sidney Thompson, and Matias Santiago Oshol. Their proposed inclusion on the Punta Gorda voters list was challenged by Punta Gorda resident Leroy Ned Sopal. Sopal's objection in each case is that the applicant does not reside within Punta Gorda town. Before the question of residency could be fully considered, Banner raised a preliminary objection concerning when the challenges were filed. He argued that the objections, which were submitted on July 27, were lodged after the statutory deadline established under the Representation of the People's Act. Banner explained the legal argument he presented before the court this morning.
1: What happened today is that the matter came up for the first hearing, but we made a preliminary objection. We are saying that when the objections were filed on the 27th of July 2026, it was out of time. Because the Representation of People's Act is clear that once you are objecting, you must file those objections by the 25th of the month. We say that there is no discretion to extend time. So our objection is that this matter should not go forward because the objectors are supposed. When he lodged those objections, he was not within a prescribed time frame. So the magistrate, had ordered for us to do written submission, which we must do by tomorrow, the end of business. And we come back here on the 3rd, which is next week Monday, because these matters should be wrapped up by the 5th of August. So we return on the 5th. In the meantime, also, Mr. Arrington had made objection. He is also requesting that the election abundance provide him and his objective with the investigation sheet, which we say that under the law there is no obligation by election bondage to provide him with any assistance, so to speak. Mr. Sobal is objecting that this person do not live at this address, so we say that the onus is on him to prove his case. So on Monday we have some legal arguments, and depends on how it goes, the matter may or may not proceed to trial.
2: So you're representing the six persons?
1: Six, yes, sir. And we say that they have always complied with the Representation of People's Act and that their brain is in their left hand. But that is for the magistrate to determine next week.
0: Earlier this month, Chief Elections Officer Joseph Ian Tamai explained that a person seeking to register in a particular electoral area must be a Belizean citizen, be at least 18 years old, and have lived at the stated address for at least 2 months. The Punta Gorda dispute is similar to a case that arose in Kaya North in 2024, when more than 100 registrations and transfer were challenged over questions about where the applicants lived. Following those hearings, a magistrate ordered 24 names removed from the Kaya North voters list after finding that the required qualifications had not been met. That ruling later became the subject of an appeal. We'll take a break. We'll be back with more news after that.

0: 2006 at the Guyana Police Force Academy after completing the intensive two-month training program, which ran from June 1st to July 31st. The internationally accredited course brought together officers from 10 Caribbean countries and other security and public service institutions to strengthen leadership skills, professional development, and regional cooperation. Inspector Carl distinguished herself throughout the program, earning two of its highest honors. She was named valedictorian of the course and also received the Best Academic Paper Award. According to the Belize Police Department, Inspector Carl's personal motto, "Serve to Lead," has guided her policing career. She believes leadership is defined by service, integrity, and the positive impact an officer has on colleagues and the communities they serve. The Belize Police Department says Inspector Carl returns home with enhanced leadership skills, stronger regional partnerships, and a renewed commitment to serving the people of Belize. The department has extended congratulations to Inspector Carl on her outstanding achievement. A second group of foreign nationals has arrived in Belize under the Safe Third Country Agreement with the United States. The deportation flight landed at the Philip Goulston International Airport at 11:48 yesterday morning. The passengers were still being processed at the airport. On the flight, 18 passengers were of interest, with 11 being Belizean nationals who were deported from the United States, while the remaining 7 entered Belize for processing under the Safe Third Country Agreement. The 7 foreign nationals include 4 Haitians, a Nicaraguan, a Salvadorian, and 1 Honduran. Government officials have maintained that Belize does not automatically accept everyone referred by United States authorities. Each person must first undergo security and background checks before approval is granted. Additional screening and processing are carried out after arrival. 2 weeks ago, Chief Executive Officer in the Ministry of Foreign Affairs, Oscar Arnold, explained the vetting procedures and safeguards Belize applies before accepting anyone under the arrangement.
1: Part of the process for a Safe Third Country program is that we have to be advised in excess of 72 hours of the individuals that they plan to send, their travel documents, medical certificate, any police checks that were done by the sending countries. And then we have our relevant authorities vet and look at these individuals before we give the okay for these individuals to be sent to Belize. The individual arrived on the flight, border management, immigration, collaborated in making sure that the transfer was a success. And from there then, the refugee department, the refugee arm of the UNHCR then takes over because they go into that program. They house them, they have the finances through the refugee program that they will use to house and to basically provide food and shelter for these individuals. Under the program, there are some specific guidelines. Obviously, the program is open to all the countries under the agreement, CARICOM nationals, members in the CARICOM area. As the receiving country, we have the responsibility to do our vetting. And then we also have to agree to accept the individuals. That is explicitly written into the agreement.
0: Today's arrival follows the transfer of the first person accepted under the agreement, a 41-year-old Haitian national who arrived in Belize on July 10. It was just some 3 months ago that a succession plan was activated at the Belize Central Prison, with George Gomez undergoing training to take over from longtime Chief Executive Officer Virgilio Morillo. That plan has since fallen through, and the Colby Foundation is now publicly advertising the CEO position. Gomez was being prepared to assume leadership of the institution as Morillo approached the end of his 12-year tenure. Morillo stepped down in early July after serving the Colby Foundation for more than 2 decades. Francis Woods is now serving as acting CEO. Woods explained that what led to the breakdown of the arrangement involving Gomez and why the foundation has opened the position to other applicants.
2: It simply is as simple as this. It just was not working out. Mr. Gomez did do some positive stuff here at the prison, and we will keep those stuff that he did and continue. We've had several CEOs over the last 24 years, since Code the Foundation has taken over, and every CEO has brought some positive to the operation, and the organization has grown tremendously because of that. And anything that wasn't positive is just disregarded. So we go as a unique team with a lot of experiences. 24 years we have managing the Belize Central Prison, and every CEO that has come has left some positive mark on the place.
3: Okay, so now you start again in terms of welcoming new applicants.
2: Correct, yes. I think ads were just placed recently, maybe as close as last week Friday, and we are receiving quite a bit, and we'll go through the process one more time.
0: The foundation has not a detailed written statement on the fallout. Its vacancy notice, however, says it is seeking an experienced, visionary, and results-oriented professional to provide strategic leadership, oversee the prison's operations, and work closely with its board of directors. Applicants must have a bachelor's degree in business administration and a minimum of 10 years senior management experience, including at least 5 years in an executive leadership

0: The successful candidate must also possess a strong background in security and operational management, knowledge of law and policy, effective decision-making abilities, and what the foundation describes as unquestionable integrity. Woods will continue overseeing the prison in an acting capacity while the foundation conducts its search for a permanent CEO. Applications are now open for the Belize Culture Fund, which is offering grants to support community projects to protect the country's cultural heritage and strengthen its arts and creative industries. The fund, financed by the Ministry of Culture, will provide 9 grants across 5 categories. 4 grants valued at $5,000 each are available for projects focused on safeguarding at-risk living heritage, digital archaeology, digital creative arts, and making museums more vibrant and engaging. Another 5 grants valued at $2,000 each will be awarded under the Dynamic Grants category. The program is intended to assist artists, cultural practitioners, community groups and organizations working to document, preserve and promote Belizean culture. Eligible projects may include traditional practices at risk of disappearing, the digital recording of archaeological material, technology-based creative work and efforts to improve public engagement with museums. The program involves the Ministry of Education, Culture, Science and Technology, the National Institute of Culture and History, the Institute for Social and Cultural Research, the Institute of Archaeology, the Institute of Creative Arts, and the Museum of Belize and Houses of Culture. Interested applicants can review the requirements and obtain additional information through the National Institute of Culture and History's website. Stay with us. We'll bring you the latest weather, world, and regional news after that.
1: 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We now join forecaster Tariq Matthews for this afternoon's weather report. Good afternoon.
2: Good afternoon, Belize. Our latest radar observation showed no rainfall was observed over the country. Generally, fair weather conditions will prevail this afternoon. Then a weak tropical wave will bring a slight increase in moisture late tonight into tomorrow. The 24-hour forecast, sunny with a few cloudy spells during the daytime and partly cloudy, becoming cloudy at times late tonight. Showers or thunderstorms will be isolated this afternoon, with a few more possible over southern and central areas late tonight into tomorrow morning. The maximum temperatures for this afternoon will reach 89 degrees Fahrenheit along the coast, 94 inland, and 82 up in the hills. The lower temperatures for tonight will drop to around 82 degrees Fahrenheit along the coast, 74 inland, and 68 up in the hills. The winds will be from the east, northeast at 10 to 20 knots, and the sea conditions will be choppy. A low tide will occur this evening at 5:23 and a high tide tonight at 11:18. The sun will set this evening at 6:26 and the moon will rise tonight at 7:23. The outlook for Friday afternoon to the midday Saturday is for generally fair weather. The outlook for Friday afternoon to midday Saturday is for generally fair weather with only isolated showers or thunderstorms expected. In the tropical weather outlook, tropical cyclone formation is not expected over our region during the next 48 hours. Our next forecast comes out at 6 p.m. this evening. With that, we end this afternoon's forecast from the Belize National Met Service.
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we take a look at regional news. El Salvador has handed down prison sentences exceeding 1,000 years to gang members. It's part of a sweeping crackdown initiated in 2022 by Salvadoran President Nayib Bukele, who calls himself the world's coolest dictator. Two of the 28 gang members were sentenced to 1,048 years in prison. In March, the

impunity and imprisoning innocent people. According to an Amnesty International tally, hundreds of people have died in custody and thousands have faced arbitrary detention during Bukele's crackdown. Across Latin America and the Caribbean, home to more than 650 million people, HIV remains a significant public health challenge. The region accounts for around 1 in 10 new HIV infections globally, while treatment coverage is limited to 71% of people living with HIV, leaving many without the care they need. New infections and AIDS-related mortality continue to disproportionately affect key populations. Latin America and the Caribbean occupy an uncomfortable middle ground. Most countries in the region are classified as middle-income economies. On paper, they suggest they can finance their own health responses. In practice, many face severe fiscal constraints, fragmented procurement systems, regulatory hurdles, and limited negotiating power when new health technologies come to market. The result is a dangerous access gap. Brazilian Health Minister Dr. Alexandre Padilla told AIDS 2026, being hosted in his country, that negotiations with Gilead had run aground as the company wanted a price 10 times higher than that being paid by Indonesia and Thailand. Brazil offers PrEP as part of its free universal health coverage, and Padilla said he was not prepared to bankrupt the health system by paying a high price for lenacapavir. As experts reveal how new prevention methods could change the global HIV response, most of Latin America is still looking for access to the new injectables and pills. Activists briefly interrupted the opening ceremony of AIDS 2026 to protest the lack of access in Latin America to lenacapavir, a new long-lasting drug that prevents HIV infection. Brazilian officials to criticize the drug's manufacturer, Gilead Sciences, for not making the drug available at an affordable price in the region, as did World Health Organization Director General Tedros Adhanom Ghebreyesus and Winnie Byanyima, Executive Director of UNAIDS. And Mexico is deploying specialized Navy ships to fight a massive influx of sargassum on the country's Caribbean beaches as the smelly seaweed threatens the crucial tourism sector. Some days, more than 9,000 tons of the brownish seaweed are piling onto Mexico's shores, including in the world's renowned resort cities of Cancun and Playa del Carmen. Environmental Secretary Alicia Briceño told reporters the amount of sargassum on Mexico's beaches this year is a four-fold jump from last year and 27 times more than the historic average. As part of its $115 million response, Mexico has deployed a fleet of specialized anti-sargassum boats, including two open ocean ships and amphibious vehicles. Over 500 personnel in protective gear have been posted on beaches to clean up the foul-smelling weeds. The haul is sold to private buyers for various uses, including energy production. Tourism is a major industry in Mexico, the state of Quintana Roo, home to Cancun and Playa del Carmen, bringing in more than $18 billion in tourism revenue last year. Barcena said the massive arrival of sargassum is due to irregular ocean currents starting in 2011. Originating in the Atlantic Ocean Sargasso Sea, sargassum was pushed by clockwise currents into nutrient-rich waters where it has exploded in growth.

In the news with headlines, the Belizean diplomat Kennedy Carrillo detained by police in Canada. Legal reforms under discussion for the Office of the Auditor General. And the Auditor General provides update on the review of the Ministry of Defense. And El Salvador sentences gang members to 1,000 years in prison.

0: 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Welcome, everyone. We've got cardiologist Dr. James Markham with us via Skype to address some health concerns submitted to heartwiseministries.org website. Dr. Markham, I think these questions will help some people today. You ready to do this thing?
1: Yeah, I'm ready to jump into these, Charles. And, you know, there's no dumb question.
0: That's true.
1: Having a curiosity about our bodies, and one of the greatest gifts we can have is that good health that God gives us the ability to take care of ourselves. I mean, that's so important. And some people just don't realize that all of these inputs in life affect our physiology.
0: Yes.
1: We think, well, we can get away with this, or we can get away with that. I can eat this or take this supplement or take this energy pill. And or some people even think they can take drugs and illicit substances. Mm-hmm. So when things like this are happening, I like to sort of know what's going on underneath.
0: Yes.
1: Why
0: yes.
1: are they making these decisions? Yeah. HeartWise is partnering with Wildwood Health Institute here mm-hmm. in Chattanooga. We're going to have an 8-day live-in immersion where people can actually learn all these things and learn how to reverse the most common diseases we see in the world. For instance, it's estimated that 1 in 3 people are going to have type 2 diabetes by the mid-century.
0: Yeah.
1: That's a lot of people, and it's even gone up after the pandemic. A lot of people, unfortunately, didn't move around, gain some extra weight. We're seeing type 2 diabetes go up like crazy. High blood pressure. 1 in 5 people have high blood pressure. That's a large amount of people. And a lot of other people are carrying extra weight. You know, they're turning to different medications like Ozempic. A lot of people have had problems related to COVID and the spike protein.
0: Yes.
1: So there's a lot of chronic disease out there. So we're going to have a week where if someone really wants to get into this for 8 days, I'm going to be there every day teaching and lecturing and talking. But we're going to find out that the key to health, I'm going to share that here, the real key to health is having Christ in your life.
0: Yes, yes.
1: Because when you walk with Christ, He's promised us to heal us in His time and give us the power to see truth and make those changes through the Holy Spirit. So a lot of people can be perfectly healthy and do all of these things healthy for the wrong reasons.
0: Yeah.
1: We don't want to glorify ourselves, but we're here to glorify God and understand that that relationship, that power, that beauty that He's promised us. And the world is so wonderful, and the universe and all of these things we want to think about and not be so caught up in being busy with this world or some of the deceptions that are going on out there. We want to encourage people to walk with Christ through prayer, through worship, through spending time in the Word. So those are the things that we're going to emphasize in that time in February. And I just wanted to throw that out there before we answer questions today.
0: Well, now, Dr. Markham, there will be people who are saying to you, 8 days? Can anything change in 8 days?
1: It's every input that's coming into the body.
0: Mm.
1: So we want to start with teaching people how to have a relationship with God,
0: right,
1: with Christ.
0: Right, yeah.
1: We want to teach people, of course, about the food and how to prepare it. We want to teach people about how to move. We want to teach people about natural things that they can do maybe to get off medications, especially if they have, like we've talked about, type 2 diabetes, hypertension, inflammation in the body, extra weight. We want to give them tools that they can develop. And sometimes to get these imprinting, these neural pathways, you know, you hear it once, but if you hear it every day over and over and get in the habit of doing it with other people, and we develop a program where we can stay in touch long term, sometimes that leads to even greater results than just hearing it one time on the radio.
0: All right, very good. Okay, this first question here probably is on the minds of a whole lot of men who are listening to the program today, especially if they are over 60 years old. Here is the question. My prostate is enlarged and I urinate frequently. What can be done to help this? Help us, yeah. Dr. Markham.
1: Okay, guys, you know, mostly the women probably listen to the radio more than men do.
2: Yes,
1: there might be a lot of men there in the car today that have had a problem with their prostate. Now, an enlarged prostate, we give that a fancy medical term. It's called benign prostatic hyperplasia. Mm. It's very common the older you get. There's no definitive natural cure for an enlarged prostate due to genetics, okay? But if we can understand what's causing it, there's some things that we can do. Now, remember, the prostate sort of squishes the urethra. That's a tube that gets urine out of your body. Mm-hmm. So if you have that tube squished, you never have that good urinating stream. It's hard to get all the urine out. Mm-hmm. You might be triggered to wake up many times at night to go to the bathroom. Yeah. You might sort of dribble or not have a good stream. So when a person's coming in saying they're getting up 3 and 4 times a night, the first thing I'm thinking is, do you have an enlarged prostate? Mm-hmm. Those are some things that would make me think about that. And sometimes the prostate can get so enlarged, Charles, that the urine can't get out at all. Ooh, and it causes what we call urinary retention. The bladder gets big. It causes lots of pain because the urine can't get out. It stays in one place and it can increase the chance of having infections as well. Yes. Those are the symptoms. And your doctor in the old days, you know, the way they found out about it, they put the finger up the rectum and they felt it. Mm-hmm. Okay. The doctors aren't quite doing that as much. Nowadays, when you complain of an enlarged prostate, we can do an ultrasound to look at the size of it. We can also check an antigen called the PSA, which can show the enlarged prostate. It also helps us sort through whether there might be cancer involved. But once that diagnosis is made, let's say the prostate's enlarged naturally, there's no cancer making it enlarged, what do we do? So I want to go down some of the things that we can do to help the prostate, especially if you're getting up at night many times. Let's start with the things that have the least amount of risk and the least amount of side effects. One is just maintaining a healthy body weight. Being extra, having extra weight on you, which we unfortunately term obesity, can cause the prostate.

0: prostate to not do good. So we want people to stay active, physical activities, eat better, all those things. Another thing, if the prostate's getting enlarged, is try to limit the fluid intake before bedtime. Because if you drink a lot of fluid at night, guess what? You're up. You have to get rid of it at night. It wakes you up more. It upsets your circadian rhythms. You don't sleep well. You don't rest well. You get older quicker. So try not to take extra fluid at night if your prostate is enlarging. Caffeine, alcohol, these both can irritate the bladder and worsen these urinary symptoms. So try to get rid of those if you can. We also know that people that eat more fruits and vegetables, they have antioxidants that helps reduce inflammation. The prostate can become inflamed when it gets enlarged. That can help too. Healthy fats can help that. So we want people to eat some almonds, walnuts, flax, reduce meat and dairy. We know that red meat, dairy products can make it worse as well. So let's say you do all of that and your symptoms are under fair control. Well, if you don't have cancer of the prostate, you know, you're getting rid of the urine, you don't mind getting up at night, then that might be all you need. Mm-hmm. But some people say, no, I'm not happy with that. So the next step that I would try, there are some herbal supplements that might help with that. One is, you've heard of this one called saw palmetto. Mm-hmm. That might help, especially nighttime getting up. There's another tree, the pygium tree, that's from a bark in Africa that's been used. But the one I've seen that help people more is pumpkin seeds. Mm. Okay. Pumpkin seeds have this chemical called beta-sitosterol in it, and that helps shrink the prostate some. So let's say people do all of that. They're not having bad symptoms. They might stay like this with just minimal symptoms from years and years and years. Mm-hmm. Or, unfortunately, if they can't do some of these things or they have some bad genetics, then they might have to move up to some more invasive therapies. Why are the invasive therapies important? Because we talked about it. We don't want to have pain. We want to have better rest. We don't want to have urinary tract infections, those type of things. So after those things are done, if you're still having symptoms, the specialist that really deals with this next level is called the urologist. And often you'll be sent to the urologist. The first medicine that's usually prescribed is one that's called Flomax. And Flomax is a medication that helps relax the smooth muscles around the prostate, and that helps the urine get out of the urethra better. Mm-hmm. And sometimes that's all a person needs to have. Those type of medications, those they're called alpha blockers, they relax it. They do lower your blood pressure. And some people that are on high doses of that, if they get up too quickly, they can get a little dizzy headed. Mm-hmm. So that was sort of the first step. Sometimes a doctor has to add another one to that. There's one called finasteride that they add to it. And basically, that's a special medication that blocks the formation of a type of testosterone that DHT, and this type of testosterone makes the prostate get enlarged quicker. So sometimes they can do it by blocking that, the finasteride. Sometimes they have to use a combination of the two.
1: Yeah.
0: Okay, to do it. So let's say you do all of the natural things. You're taking some pumpkin seeds. You're taking some salt palmetto. You're exercising. Your weight's good. You're eating healthy as you can. And you still can't drive a car to work for going to the bathroom. Okay. Mm-hmm. Then you might have to talk about some of the surgical procedures. And we have some wonderful, safe surgical procedures. And I tell people we don't want to do that till the benefits outweigh the risk. Mm.
1: As you say, this is a problem with a lot of people. And if you say there is help, not only naturally, but there's also help from the medical field, that's a win-win situation for us all, no matter what we do. So we're going to do one of those things, but we'll take a short break. And when we come back, more with Dr. Markham here on HeartWise. So everybody stay right where you are.
2: Over half of us suffer from a chronic disease. 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

0: Welcome back to the program. I'm your host, Charles Mills. Dr. Markham is here via Skype. He's answering questions from the heartwiseministries.org website. And Dr. Markham, we're in the middle of a discussion here about enlarged prostate glands and the problems they can cause. You gave us a nice long list of things we can do naturally to try to help. But if we need surgery, there are some safe and effective surgeries. Am I right in saying that?
1: Yes, they are. I have some people that would rather take the surgical approach rather than to take the medical approach because some of the medicines we talked about, the Flomax and the Finasteride, they do have side effects.
0: Yes.
1: Sometimes they don't work as much as we would want. So there's one, we call this a TURP. Basically, it's called a TURP. Mm-hmm. And basically, they shave the prostate. So they make the prostate smaller. They go up in through the penile organ, the urethra. They see the prostate. They shave it off so it's smaller, so there's less pressing on the urethra. That's probably the most common one done. That's called a TURP. Mm-hmm. However, there's some things some people say, well, I don't want to have that done. There's some other less invasive but still procedures where they do. They now have a laser that they can do, that the laser that can make the prostate smaller. Of course, the most significant surgery is they can take the whole prostate out, okay?
0: Yeah.
1: And that's called a radical prostatectomy. And they can take the whole prostate out. But we have now surgeries also that they can use some microwaves. They can do some needle ablations. There's lots of different things that they can do to structurally make the prostate smaller.
0: Yeah.
1: So usually, you know, we don't want to take the risk till we have to. But if everything that naturally we've done that hasn't worked, your quality of life is being imposed on, usually you'll go to your urologist and he'll go through this and say, yep, let's talk about a TURP. Mm-hmm. Occasionally they'll say, well, I think a laser would work best for you. And some people say, no, I think we need to take the whole prostate out. Mm-hmm. We need to do that. Those are all options we have available. Mm-hmm. Now, one of the things that we haven't talked about regarding in the large prostate, most of the time it is encouraged by just the prostate getting older, it gets bigger. Mm-hmm. However, cancer can cause this problem as well. Mm-hmm. So we want to make sure that people don't have cancer of the prostate. So it's not uncommon when the prostate gets enlarged, the PSA is measured, we get ultrasounds to look at it. And sometimes if we're suspicious, we often get a piece of tissue just to make sure there's no cancer involvement. And if there is cancer involvement, then that's usually ends up being a surgical procedure to help the enlarged prostate symptoms that one might have.
0: All right. Well, this is very encouraging. You've given us both the modern medicine and the natural way of doing things, and both of them work depending on how bad or how good your prostate problem happens to be. And that's good to know. All right, here's our next question. And again, a lot of people are going to be listening to the radio and turning the volume up for this. Here we go. What causes vertigo? I'm 92, and when I stand up, I get dizzy and nearly pass out. Any suggestions? Wow.
1: You know, I've been surprised how many people get vertigo.
0: Mm-hmm.
1: And there's lots of different things that we can do to help with vertigo. First of all, what is vertigo? Well, you feel like your body is spinning around.
0: Yes.
1: Sometimes it's so bad that you get sick at your stomach. It's sort of like a whirling feeling, and it's usually caused by a problem with the inner ear, okay? And the most common cause is called benign positional vertigo. And this occurs when there's tiny crystals, actually like little calcium deposits in the inner ear. They become dislodged and they move into the fluid-filled canals, and then certain head movements trigger it.
0: Wow.
1: So I ask people, you know, when you get dizzy, is it after you move your head a certain way? And if they say that, well, I said, well, you might have benign positional vertigo. There's a procedure we can go up inside and knock off those crystals and solve that problem.
0: Wow.
1: Go up into the ear and do that. Sometimes it's just a lot of earwax in there that can be pushing on

0: things as well that make that fluid push on the nerve that triggers that dizziness, which is called the vestibular nerve. Now, some people have a history where they have this whirling type of thing, and they also have hearing loss and ringing with it. Mm-hmm. Okay. When those two symptoms are added, it goes a step beyond benign positional. We call that Meniere's disease. And that's usually caused by a flare up of fluid in the inner ear. And different things can cause fluid in the inner ear. Probably the most common cause is some type of infection. You get this fullness in your upper congestion. These allergies can trigger it, different things like that. But usually it's some type of viral infection. So that's called Meniere's disease. But you also have a condition where the nerve itself, the vestibular nerve, which connects the inner ear to the brain, starts messing up. And things that can cause it to mess up is usually inflammation of this nerve. And we call that vestibular neuritis. The vestibular nerve is inflamed, and the most common cause of that usually is an infection. So if you say, well, yeah, I've had a cold, I've runny nose, I got some congestion, I'm bringing some stuff up, and I said, suddenly it happened, had a lot of imbalance, I say, well, maybe you have vestibular neuritis. Now, most of the causes of vertigo, we try to get at the underlying cause. So we talked about the crystal, get at the bottom of the crystal. We talked about relieving some pressure on the inner ear. Of course, these viruses tend to run itself. Yeah. Now, sometimes it can be caused by trauma. Okay. If you bang your head, it can cause it. I've said some people that have changes in pressure, like they're in an airplane, that it goes up too high and they get that fullness that can trigger this pressure in the inner ear, which can trigger the vestibular nerve to mess up, causing the vertigo. There's certain medications can cause that. And there's a couple antibiotics that can cause it. So those are some of the most common causes of vertigo. Now, if you can't get at the underlying cause to treat it, we usually give some medications. There's one that's very commonly given called meclizine that can also help quite a bit. One of the things that I've seen in vertigo is sometimes people that are on cruises, they get these vertigo type feelings because of the motion that's going on in the inner ear and the head, all these changes of pressure, they can also cause these things. And sometimes they need some meclizine or scopolamine patches or things like that to help with these vertigo symptoms. But it's very, very severe, and people can't function when they feel like their world is spinning around them. They can't get up, they can't move, they can't cook, they can't drive. So it's really a devastating symptom. Most of the time, though, it's not life-threatening. And just your doctor helping you understand this about the inner ear. I had a person come in a couple of days ago, and it comes up in hearts because we want to make sure people aren't passing out, which is a much serious thing from a heart arrhythmia. So sometimes we like to distinguish through this. And I was talking to this person and said, yeah, I had an upper respiratory infection. I've had some sinus problems. Then it started happening. I never really pass out. Of course, when I turn my head, it gets worse. I feel like the whole world's spinning around me. Then I know that that doesn't sound like heart. That's more vertigo. Yeah. We take a different medical direction than we would if a person's passing out. It happens suddenly and there's no other of these things occurring. So that's sort of what vertigo is all about. I hope no one out there is suffering from vertigo. Sometimes people can get it just by spinning their head around too fast. Yes. So don't spin your head around too fast as we get older, because if there's some crystals there that get dislodged, that go in the inner ear, we might have an attack of vertigo. And it is an attack.
1: Yes, it is. Yes, it is. I'm so glad that you have a positive message for us here, Dr. Markham. There are things that we can do to prevent it. There are things that we can do if we have it. And there are levels of things that we can do if we have it. And you've outlined that very much. In the last 60 seconds of our program here, what can we as healers, and you've said that we're healers, what can we as healers do to help bring this message, the ones you just gave and the ones like it, to people who may not have the opportunities to go to school, to have access to resources that we have? What can we do to help?
0: At HeartWise, we want to give people resources to share with their friends and neighbors. Yes. A lot of people like to watch YouTube videos, yes. and I make a YouTube video every week, and that's Biblical Prescriptions for Life. You can send that to your friends and neighbors, and they get something like this every week, and just

0: 8 to 10 minutes. Yeah. They can share that. We also plug them into other resources. One of the resources we have is we have a free app that can be downloaded where a person will get 10 minutes of worship each day and get plugged into the key to health, which is Christ. We also have a 7-week Bible studies available that they can order or refer their friends to, both for adults as well as for children. You help me with that, God heals me. Yes. And a lot of younger people, we can impact them for a lifetime. Those are some resources we have. And then, of course, we want to just be empathetic to our friends and neighbors. Let them know that we're praying for them. We're concerned about them. We can share some of the things that we learned about here on the radio today. 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It's heartwiseministries.org, so they can be shared with people as well. So there's lots of ways you can use this content to share with your friends and neighbors and also learn yourself. So that was a great question. Glad you brought it up, Charles.
1: All right.
0: Thank you so much.
1: 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We appreciate it.
0: My pleasure, Charles. It was great.
1: And until next time, this is Charles Mills along with Dr. James Markham, inviting you to remain HeartWise. 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
1: Hi, good morning to everybody. So we have come to the last day of this exciting ASI conference. So we have four plenary talks in the morning and poster session, and later in the afternoon parallel sessions. So let's start with the first of

never brushed over it, but actually I am discovering that there is so much content in this theme, Brother Choppy, sitting on the edge, that I am happy that it is not a one-day assignment. If it were a one-day assignment, then church would have ended probably before midnight tonight, and somebody would be sitting on the edge of a window and will be falling off. But thank God I have an entire week, and if you miss any night or portion, I really want to challenge you to come out, because I am convinced that

the word of God will speak to us in ways that will help us along the path. You know, I must confess, and I would say this, and I love the way your president said it, that, you know, while we hum up here, the functioning of the SI is not based on titles. It's based on relationship. And it's tied to something I express very often as I move around now. I understand the need for titles. It is for structure and movement and planning. But when we come to this part of the service, you know, I like to strip myself of title and let's strip ourselves of whatever title we carry to, whether in the secular or the religious arena. Behind those titles are people who are on a journey to heaven. And we are fellow journeyers, amen? So as I journey and you journey, we encourage each other. And so I see myself here this week as a supporter, as a brother on the journey, as a cheerleader, going to the word of God, praying to God, and interceding on behalf of God's people, and coming back every night with a message from God. Right, Sister Donnell? Amen, amen. One of your champions, always. How many offices she worked with? When we did the concert, Sister Sharma, Sister Donnell was involved, and I come for different events and even for ASI. Do you also work with the government, Sister Donnell? Okay. I'm just checking. Huh? She's a champion. One of your many champions. Amen? By the way, everybody is speaking about the concert in Tobago. Wow. In that, let me tell you what is happening now. I don't know, but in the division now, as part of the Bible Connection experience, there will be a musical experience. The first place that happened in the division is Tobago. And now it will be happening all across the division. Amen? Wherever there is Bible Connection. Wow, come on, say a loud amen. This is Tobago. Things happen in Tobago. Let me get into the word. There's so much. I love you all and I greet you all. I can't greet everybody now. I have the entire week. But this week we will be spending time in the book of Numbers and Deuteronomy. For the simple reason, let's go to our scripture, which is found. This is just a base text, but we're going to be all over the place. Amen. Numbers chapter 22, the Bible says here, and the children of Israel set forward and pitched in the plains of Moab. Are you with me? Genesis 22 verse 1. And on this side of Jordan by Jericho. And Balak the son of Zippor saw that Israel had done what all Israel had done to the Amorites, and Moab was sore afraid of the people because they were many, and Moab was distressed because of the children of Israel. And Moab said unto the elders of Midian, now shall this company lick up all that are round about us, as the ox licketh up the grass of the field. And Balak the son of Zippor was king of the Moabites at that time. He sent messengers therefore unto Balaam the son of Beor to Pethor, which is by the river of the land of the children of his people, to call him, saying, behold, there is a people come out from Egypt. Behold, they cover the face of the earth, and they abide over against me. Come now, therefore, I pray thee, curse me this people, for they are too mighty for me. Peradventure I shall prevail, that we may smite them, and that I may drive them out of the land. For I want that whom thou blessed is blessed, and whom thou curse is cursed. Today, as we look at this wonderful theme, sitting on the edge, we will have

our Edge 111. This is the first class, and we will progress every night. And this course is captioned Enemies on the Edge. Right. Enemies on the Edge. We're going to talk about a lot of things, dysfunctional relationships on the edge. We're going to talk about attitude on the edge. It's going to be a very productive week, spiritually productive, as we journey through Israel's experience, enemies on the edge. Loving Father, be with us as we go to your word. Speak clearly, O God. I beg of you at this time, take over in Jesus' name. Amen. Israel, at this juncture, they are on the other side of Jordan. They are on the eastern side, preparing to journey over to the western side, where they will meet Jericho. I want to hasten on to say that they are at the edge of their wilderness experience, and they're also at the edge of inhabitants. And so this is really an edgy situation. They are at a transition point. It is not permanent. They are in transit. They will discover a few things about the edge, whether they are on their exit from the wilderness or entry into the promised land. Israel will face enemies of all types, of all nature, from every direction. Journeying through the wilderness had lots of issues with water shortage and food complaints. But now there is a preponderance. There's a whole load of enemies descending upon them as they attempt to come out of the toughest period of life's experience as a people. The enemies are upon them. And they will also discover that as they journey into a new experience, the enemies are upon them. I want to suggest that at the edge of hardship and at the edge of success, you can find a lot of enemies. As you exit hardship and as you enter success, you can find yourself crowded with enemies. I couldn't wait for tomorrow night or Monday night or Wednesday night to tell you, Brother Damien, Mr. President, that there are enemies on the edge. And it is important that as a people, as you journey in your spiritual life and as you come out of your wilderness and as you enter your promised land, as you sit at the edge of the transition between your past and your future, at the edge of the transition between your trials and your inhabitants, there are a lot of enemies. As you transition between your years of poverty and your years of wealth, your years of shortage and your years of plenty, as you move into where God wants to position you, there are a lot of enemies. I mean, this is not the, to start a week on this note is pretty queer, but it gives us a central view. We will go back and forth between this point, but I want to give you a panoramic view so you can understand that Israel, at this juncture, they're on the edge. And many times we can identify with Israel. In fact, most of us are either exiting some kind of great depression or hardship, or we are entering into some prosperous moment of life. Probably you got a new job, a new appointment, things are looking great, or probably you're now washing yourself off of the grime and grim and sorrow of your wilderness. But understand that they are enemies on the edge. And you need to understand the enemies. I heard your chief secretary quite clearly, and I believe that you're a good chief secretary, but you would be a better preacher. I'm leaving that there, right? But you use some words like

vigilance and awareness, and it is quite critical for what I'm about to expound upon. You see, this guy by the name of Balak was the king of Moab, and he saw Israel. They were there sitting on the edge. In fact, they were well arrayed by tribes, and the Benjaminites and the Reubenites, and they were well arrayed, all the tribes of Israel from Zebulun and Asher, and they looked really good. Aren't me somebody? They looked so good that he began to feel bad. They looked so good that he began to feel intimidated. They looked so good that he began to get worried. Understand, as you transition, and sometimes as you transition to that place, as you grow, you can look so good that others can feel bad. We're journeying into our message. We're not there yet. We're journeying. Stay with me. I'm not in it as yet. We're going. Are you with me? Turn to somebody and say, I'm with the preacher. I'm saying that that sometimes you just gather enemies by looking good. Just by looking good. Just by being organized. Just by being strategic. Just by moving into God's will, moving into God's plan. This guy got upset. He got afraid because these people look good. And then now, instead of complimenting and saying, you know what, you look good. Yeah, they denied them passage. We'll go into some of that later in the week. But the point I want to make now is that he decides that he is going to call this prophet by the name of Balak to curse these people without understanding who these people represent. Are you with me, somebody? He's saying, listen, I know that who you bless is blessed and who you curse is cursed. And so he is now going to employ Balak. Are you with me, church? And he is about to curse a people that he don't know about. Are you with me, somebody? And what I love about this passage is that Israel is unaware of what is going on behind the scene. Now look at this. He's about to bless a people. Now this is Moab. He is about to bless a people that Pharaoh couldn't overthrow. He's about to bless a people that came through Egyptian slavery. He's about to bless a people whose God dumbed every god in Egypt. The fire god, the frog god, the light god. And this people there, they are people on behalf of Jehovah. And he just saw them. He didn't know what they came through in the wilderness, the struggles, the trials, what they experienced at Sinai. He didn't know. He didn't see them in the desert, but he's seeing them all beautiful now. And because they look good, he just wants to stand up and curse them. Now let me preach this like I feel it. I'm saying that some people become your haters when they see that you're looking good and they don't know the storms that you came through. We're not in the message yet, right? We're not in the message yet. Turn to somebody and say, stay with him. Stay with him. I'm saying some people will not like you when you're celebrating your little victory story. They didn't know when you were in the struggles, when you had no lights, when you had no electricity, when you were broke, when you don't know where the next meal would come from, when you didn't have a job, you didn't have what you needed, you didn't have the resources. They didn't know where you came from, and now you're at the edge of your victory story. They want to hate you. Let them hate if they want to hate, but they will soon understand that there's a God who brought you through a storm, brought you through a wilderness so that you can be here. Oh, Brother Chappie, I feel like preaching, but see, at this ASI convention, you have to start preaching in the week, because that's when the people don't like to come. So I have reserved some of those who come this week will be blessed. We're not in the message yet. Turn to somebody and say, we're heading there. Well, let's go. And so, could I move? And so, now listen, I want to say something else. You'll see me walking around this place and talking. It's not from my head. I am very prepared. Now I'm telling you, it's from here. Are you with me?

with me? I spent time in it. So I want to talk to you about it. I read all night and all day, so I don't have to sound like I'm reading now that I already read. So now it's time to talk. Amen? All right, listen to me carefully now. And so what happens? This guy employs Balaam. And he says, come go and curse these people. Come go and curse these people. And so this guy Balaam goes and he consults with God. God said, you really can't curse them. You really can't curse them. Balak offers Balaam a lot of money. And he says, please go and curse them. Please go and curse them. The Bible records that three times he pays Balak. Balak pays Balaam to curse them. Balaam couldn't curse them the first time. He blessed them. He couldn't curse them the second time. He blessed them. He couldn't curse them the third time. He blessed them. He was paid. Now listen to me, somebody. He was paid by Balak three times to curse Israel. And I wrote it down here on my Bible. Help me, somebody. This is what it says. This blessing was sponsored by the enemy. Help me, somebody. It doesn't matter how much a person invests in trying to curse a person that is blessed. That investment will turn out to be a bigger blessing. A young man who's a mechanic, a good friend of mine. Brethren, I'm telling you, we're just setting ourselves for this week, you know. Bring all your whole heart. Listen, this week is, we're going to see God's word come alive. Now, a young man who's a mechanic, right? He was really working for this big company. And he was very good and so on. And the company got some big contracts from the government. And they required him to come out 7 days a week. But the young man is a Seventh-day Adventist. I need to tell him about ASI. I'm not sure if, Pastor, when you go down, recruit some people. We have some good soldiers. He said he can come 6 days. But as a Seventh-day Adventist, he wouldn't be able to come on Saturday. He told them he can work late Sunday night, late month. He made the best offer. And they told him, you are fired. So he left with his toolkit, went home, asked his grandmother to use her little shed, and he started on the first car. He did it so well that that person told somebody, and another car came. And he did it so well that that person told somebody else. And another car came. And the cars keep coming in. And he said to me, when he looked at the amount he was making in a week, is more than he was making in a month at that company that fired him. And so he got dressed one day, went back to his boss, old boss, arranged a meeting, sat down in the office, thanked that boss for the years of service, thanked that boss for all that he exposed him to, and said to him also, thank you for sending me off. He recognized that blessing was sponsored by the enemy. There are some people who will sponsor your blessing by removing themselves out of your life. At first it will feel like hard, but 2 years later you can turn back and tell them, thank you. There are some people who will push you out, chuck you out, press you, suppress you, marginalize you. And because of that, it awakens something in you that brought you to where you are. And you feel like writing your hater. You feel like writing your old enemy, your old boss, that old man, that old woman who left you, and saying, thank you very much. This blessing was sponsored by my enemy. And so Balaam said, I can't curse these people. I could only bless them. Are you with me? There's three things I really want to tell you.

and then I'm done. That's one. The other thing, you know, this week is the week, you know, this is, as you told, this is like to just set for the week. Now, the second thing I want to tell you for today is this. The response of Balak. When Balaam tell Balak he couldn't curse these people, Mr. Chief, yeah. This response blew, go home and check it back, right? Read it back. This response blew me out of my seat. Now look at this. All right, hold on. Hold on. I told you it's from here, it's not from my head. It's from here. Heard me, somebody? This response blew me out of my mind. It's in chapter 23. Right? So Balaam is telling, are you with me, church? So Balaam, you know, I said to my wife, I always ask the church, are you with me? I am like a conversationalist. I don't like to talk and people not listening. In fact, when I go to schools, I ask all the people who don't want to listen to leave, because they will just distract me. I can speak to 2 listeners instead of 100 people who doing their own thing. You following? So are you with me? Good. So Balaam, Sister Andrea, just says to Balak, boy, you can't curse these people. And Balaam is blessing to the extent, look at verse 4, he's talking, behold, the people shall rise up as a great lion and lift up himself as a young lion. Imagine you call a man to curse a people and he's telling you, these people shall rise up like a lion and like a young lion, a great lion, and lift up himself as a young lion. He shall not lie down until he eats up every prey and drink the blood of every slain. This is the verse that blew me. Verse 25. It says, and Balak, look, brethren, I want you to see it. And Balak said unto Balaam, don't curse them. Heard me, somebody? He said, don't worry, curse them. What I want you to do now is not bless them. Hear this. Hear this. The enemy is okay with you not being cursed once you are not walking in your blessing. You didn't hear me. As long as you're not walking in your blessing and the path of God, the enemy is okay with you not being cursed. Tell somebody, we know getting in. So they have some enemies who will not curse you unless they can help you to be in a place where you're not really walking in your blessing. They will not curse you. They might bake a cake and bring it to you, as long as you stay mediocre. They might write you a nice card, as long as you're not stepping up your game as a Christian, as a Seventh-day Adventist. They'll remain in your life. They will date you. They'll carry you out and give you flowers, as long as you're not being a genuine Christian and holding to your beliefs. They will give you a job and pay you good once you could break the Sabbath. They'll give you a contract once you could sign some for me and some for them. Am I to understand that they're business people here? Huh? You know what? They won't curse you and say, no, you're not getting the contract. But they will pass something under the table that will ensure that you're not walking according to the standard of a God who called you to bless you. We think about that verse. You got it?
The enemy is, listen, if

0: Listen, if you're not, in fact, he discovered, and I'm going to transition to the last one now, right? I told you three things we are setting for the week. We're not going to be long, Elder Diamond. You have a week and a day ahead of us, right? But these are from God. This is a message. I know that I'm convinced that every person who is listening is receiving a message. I came here knowing that. Amen? Good. I didn't come here just to go to the beach, but I'll go to the beach one of the days. So, don't let me get distracted. This is very important. So, the enemy is comfortable. He is not going to fight with unblessing you because he realized that he can't. You hear me? You can't unbless what God has blessed. And so nobody could unbless you. I want to give some empowerment now, Mr. Chief Sec. Let me empower some people. People can't unbless you. Your situation can't unbless you. Right, me somebody? So people can talk what they want. They can't unbless you. Right, me somebody? You know, even Bob Marley knows that. And he's not Seventh-day Adventist. Right, me somebody? He said hypocrites and parasites may take a bite and some may talk in front of you and behind you they want to stab you. But who shall bless? I don't watch all you. Serious. Pastor Vishnu, if I were you, I would do a church audit now. Hallelujah. We are Caribbean people, right? Listen, we are Caribbean people. Let me say this now. You know, I am one who is very, how should I put it? And I want to be careful. I'm liberated. I understand I'm a Caribbean man. I understand that when Choppy is playing, I can't keep my head one place. And I'm in church. Amen? I just have to say that, by the way. I don't know why. But I have to say that. Now, look at this. We're going now. We're going to wrap it up now. But I need to take you there. The enemy cannot unbless you. You hear me? When God has blessed you. And if Satan himself can't unbless you, don't worry with these earthly haters. We're going to look and see, you ain't going nowhere. You can't get it. You're done now. Listen, no boy, no girl can talk into your life. They don't have the authority. Are you me somebody? They may say no. The boss may say no. People in the community may say no. Everybody may say no. But our Caribbean people know, when Jesus say yes, when Jesus say yes, all right, I have to redeem y'all now. I wanted to ensure y'all know church songs too. Nobody can say no when Jesus say yes. No, come on. Your man can't say no. Your woman can't say no. People at your workplace can't say no. Those who oppose you can't say no. Nobody could say no when Jesus said yes. I'll just say one more thing, and then we're done. Now, as a student of the Bible, I don't miss anything. If I miss it, I mark it and I come back to it. You always had a journey to do. You miss it, you mark it, you come back to it. One of the things I couldn't understand for a little while is the nature of Balaam's death. Now, the Bible doesn't just mention things for mentioning it, Elder Damian. By the way, solid message last night. Yeah, solid message. Would you say amen for the preacher? I find every time I come into Tobago to do something, you preaching before. So you make my job easy. You lift the people so they're ready. Oh, God bless you. But this is what we close. Everybody's up?
1: Yes.
0: Elders, you with me?
1: Yes.
0: Let's go. Now, I have been puzzled because the Bible doesn't just mention things. The Bible is always deliberate. It's strategic. Listen, it is the best book. If you read the Bible alone enough, you don't need any other book. But I'm not telling you not to read other books. But I'm saying that the Bible is...

It's loaded. So Balaam's death in chapter, and I'm selling to ASI leaders, spend time reading the Bible. You'll get some of your best business plans. And don't just give, sometimes you must read the Bible for 2 hours. You could watch a movie for 2 hours. You will pick up some things that you never pick up when you read it in half an hour. I'm telling you. All right, good. So, let me go here. Which chapter is it? I think it's chapter 31. Where does he die? Now, we started at 22. I told you we'll be like this every night because we're in Numbers and Deuteronomy. That's where they were at the edge. Are you with me, church? So, third one. It says here, as they were killing the Midianites, and they slew the kings of Midian, verse 8. Beside the rest of them that were slain, namely Evi, Rechem, Zer, Hur, and Reba, 5 kings of Midian, Balaam also, the son of Beor, they slew him with a sword. Now you can feel the vengeance of God in that line. Because Israel executed judgment on behalf of God. And so this was judgment. And why it puzzled me is because he never cursed them. All right. Heard me, Chappie? He never cursed them, but yet he was slain. He was, you gotta feel the mood of the Bible. In other words, the Bible is saying, I got you for what you did. You could hear it there in the Hebrew. Are you with me? But I couldn't understand because he never cursed them. He blessed them 3 times. But you need to look carefully and understand the enemy is subtle. When we come down, we see why. When we come to verse 14. And they're asking, why you keep these women alive? Look at this now. And Moses was wroth with the officers of the host, with the captains over thousands and captains over hundreds, which came from the battle. Verse 15. And Moses said unto them, have ye saved all the women alive? Behold, these women, these caused the children of Israel through the counsel of Balaam to commit trespass against the Lord in the matter of Peor. And there was a plague among the congregation, and in that plague, it's 24,000 people died. Now, I'm going to talk some more about that in the week. As I tell you, this week is going to be like never before. I guarantee everybody. But for now, what I will say is that a plague came because they mixed up with these Midianite women. They mixed up with the Midianites. And then you there and a plague came. But you're seeing how this thing happened is that Balaam, who blessed them 3 times, then goes and he says, you know what, how we can get them? So let me give it to you. Let me give it to you. Balaam could not and did not curse Israel, but he led these women, these Midianites, to corrupt Israel. They were not cursed, but they were compromised. They were not cursed, but they were corrupt. But if you think that is bad, this sounds worse. They were blessed, but corrupt. They were blessed, but corrupt. Balaam said, listen, if you want to get them Adventists, don't try to curse them. You can't. You can't.
You can't stop all those hospitals, symposium, school network, Caribbean network, Inter-American Division network. It's a strong church. It's unstoppable. Evangelism tents, ASI cameras to be.

Stop it. They're blessed. But if you want to get to them, corrupt them. Blessed, but compromised. Blessed, but corrupt. I am telling you, church people, that the enemy in this last day will not waste time trying to tamper with your blessing. He's going to allow you to look good and be blessed. But he is going to go and whisper to the Midianites, corrupt them. Too many men are in blessed homes, blessed property, blessed car. But the devil crept in and corrupted the home. Blessed church, blessed congregation, air condition and everything. But the devil creeps in and corrupts the church. Blessed business, all the contracts, things going nice, money in the bank. The blessing remains. But the enemy corrupts. Pastor Vishnu, I'm done. Holy Spirit, help me. Pray for the preacher now. I have something else to say as I walk back. You know, everybody like to put up this thing, bless on the car, bless on the home, bless on the doorpost. Everybody know you're blessed. Earn me some money. People need to take down that sign and put up the real sign that is necessary. I am not corrupt. I am not compromised. Everybody know you're blessed. Blessed. Yeah, I'm blessed. You're blessed. Everybody, listen, this thing can't be reversed. Could show you in the Bible people who die blessed. So what people need to go home now and do and say, nah, this is a blessed home and blessed family. We know that. Well, you could put that, right? But under that, you have to put, this home is not compromised. This home is not corrupt. I know your ASI and your business people, and when the customers come, they must see, oh, this business is blessed. But I want you to put another sign. This business is not corrupt. This office is not corrupt. This church is not corrupt. And so when you're on the edge of the great things, don't just try to prove that you're blessed and you look good, but you need to step out there and keep your integrity. Step out there, keep your honesty. Step out there, keep your dignity. Let the world know that in addition to being blessed, that you are not corrupt. Because there's some enemies on the edge. They're enemies on the edge. And they're not coming to unbless you. They're coming to corrupt you. So while you're sitting on the edge, and this is edge 111. Tomorrow we're going to step it up. While you're sitting on the edge, watch out for those enemies who can't unbless you, but they could corrupt you. I think I'm done. What time? Yeah, this is good time. You know, Balaam really looked like a friend in this passage, you know. Blessed the people 3 times. But his counsel was responsible for the death of 24,000 people in Israel. You understand? So the enemy, I come and give you a bounce and a pong and a high five. Bless up, man. And that same hand that bounce you, that same hand that shake you, that same hand that hug you, that same hand that text you, that same hand that message

0: that same hand that waved you can corrupt you. When you're on the edge of great things, God has great things for you. Watch out. Their enemy is on the edge. I pray that God will give us the strength. Sister Sherman, don't know what you are going to sing, but you know you have to sing something now. I don't know what. By the time you walk up here and you come at the back there, you got to sing something. But I'm praying for families. I'm praying for couples. I'm praying for parents. And because it's ASI, I'm praying for my business people. I'm praying for contractors. You know, this world, some contractors give other contractors a bad name. Are you with me? And in other parts of the world, not Tobago, but the reason why you can't go to some SDA is because the business corrupt. Not in Tobago. Sometimes you get a better deal of love elsewhere. So I'm leveling the playing field. So it's not just going to Adventist businesses, but going to the Adventist businesses that are not corrupt. Approval from the division. Thank you very much. We have to ensure that we don't only walk around, come people, with the sign saying blessed. But today's the prayer that we could guard against the counsel of Balaam, which will want to corrupt 3ABN. Looks good, you know. But you have to pray against those things that can corrupt a blessed thing. So as we sing this song, let's see this as setting the platform for the week, and we're preparing ourselves for personal spiritual revival. And if you come out this week, brethren, I'm going to tell you, it's going to make an impact on your life. I guarantee you. When I look at the messages that God has given me this week, I am guaranteeing you. When we start talking about Moses and stuff at the edge, listen, brethren, come out this week. Everything from the Word of God. Amen? Amen. So as you listen to this song and you're saying today, I want to be blessed and I want to be a royal priesthood, a holy nation. I want to remain pure. I'm fighting against the corruption that the enemy offers, and he offers it to all of us. And so I want to be the first to stand and say, Lord, help me. I'm the first, second, third, fourth to say, Lord, help me to commit today to guard against the subtle suggestions of the enemy to corrupt what God has blessed.
1: This is my desire.
0: This is a good song. This is a good song. Yeah.
1: To honor.
0: And if you're impressed to come to the altar, everybody can't come, but if you're impressed, you're saying, Pastor, today this message is for me. You can come and join me. Everybody, you don't have to come. But if you're saying today, Pastor, this one is for me.

0: At this time, it's not often we have our president of the SI for the division here. He's going to have that special prayer. But as he comes, you know, I like to give everything that God placed on my heart, you know. You know what's moving in this story? You know what's moving? Balaam blessed them. Balaam blessed them three times. You go and read it. He had flowery speech. He said he can't put an inch or take away from what God. Really good speech. But you know what's moving? The person who blessed them corrupted them. That is a real challenge to me as an Adventist. I have to ensure that the one who is preaching in the community is not the same one who's letting down God in the community. I don't know, brethren, it's a strong challenge to the parents. Some parents bless children, you bring them up, but you yourself brought the vice. You took them to the first carnival and the first dance, the first fete. Parents sometimes, the Bible shows it, corrupt the seed. That's a challenge for me as a parent. How could I ensure that I so manage my home that I don't corrupt the little ones that I know I am blessing? It's a strong challenge, you know. It's a challenge and it's a warning. There's some people that bless you and just cut them. Don't let them wait around long enough. If they stay around long enough, do you hear me? When you get a blessing, run. Yes, bless God. Bye bye. Go. Delete. Block. If you stay around long enough, you can become corrupted. God bless you.
1: Hallelujah. Hallelujah. Hallelujah. Hallelujah. Hallelujah. What a word. What a word. What a word. What a word. Let's pray together. Father, we have heard a word from you.

Lord, you have sent a message to the innermost part of our hearts. Within the ASI, dear Lord, we know that within ASI, they are business people who are tempted, who are enticed to take a lower price on the bill. So there's a less custom duty. There's somebody who's tempted to give the boss a little tip so that the contract comes their way. There is some person who will go on a date because the promotion is coming. The message today, Lord, says, guard against corruption. We have heard your message, God. You want corruption to be rooted out from your people. We have heard your word, Lord. You want ASI to be pure. You want your business people to be holy. You want your people to be uncompromised. Lord, we heard your message. We heard your message. Bless the preacher, dear Lord. Bless the preacher. He's a man of God. You have spoken through him. We have heard, dear Lord, we have heard. And we have decided that from today, this convention 2026 is going to be a turning point in our lives. For those who are here, those who are online, those who will hear later on, Father, we want this to be a point where we say, no matter what Balaam says, no matter what Balaam does, we're going to stay uncompromised. We're going to stay committed. We're going to stay consecrated. And we're going to stay blessed. Lord, we love you. We adore you, dear Lord. All we do and all we have and all we're being, it all belongs to you. Everything that we've accomplished in our lives is because of you. And so we come today not to glory ourselves, but to honor your name, Jesus. To give you your rightful place on the throne of our lives. We come today to dedicate ourselves to you, dear Lord. To thank you for how you have used us in the past. To ask you, Lord, to continue. Use us as clay in your hand. We don't want to be seen. We want to see Jesus lifted up. We want Jesus to be glorified and honored and celebrated in our midst. We want people to look on us and say, there goes Jesus. There goes a little Jesus. There goes a people who are ready and willing and able and on the edge of eternity. Help us to love each other. Help us to get closer to each other. Help us to celebrate each other. Help us to make this family tight. May this ASI family tight all around the world. Let us make this group of people who work in the day, but even at their work, they share Jesus. Amen. Lord, continue to bless them. Continue to honor their service. Continue to give them health and prosperity and long life. Oh Lord, we come before you. We kneel before you. We honor and we adore your name. Be our God, dear Father. Let us put nothing before you. Let us not put wealth before you, riches before you, friends before you, position before you. Let us put you first and foremost and only in our lives. Let us let the world know that we belong to Jesus and that soon and very soon he's coming for us. Let the world know that even now, everyone has an opportunity to hold on to Jesus, to make that trip to glory. Because one day soon we're going to look in the eastern sky. We're going to run to Jesus and say, lo, this is our God. We have longed for him and here he is to save us. May none of us be missing from that number. None of us here at this altar be missing from that number. None of us in ASI be missing from that number.

0: Lord, I thank you for making a way where there seems to be no way. A roadway in the wilderness and a river in the desert. Thank you for touching your people today. Healing broken hearts. Healing broken bodies. Thank you, God.
1: Thank you, Lord.
0: Make a way where there seems to be no way.

0: I am not alone today again. So, I guess hello, and I'm sorry. Actually, not really sorry, but, well, I am, because we weren't here last week, and we did miss the program, and I did miss you boys and girls for not being here, so at least I'm here this week, but I'm a little bit sick. But as I mentioned in the beginning, I am not alone. Today, I have my cousin, Amari. Amari, you want to say hi?
1: Hello.
0: So, to all who are listening today, I think last 2 weeks, you remember my cousin, Abby. She was here with us, and she went home already because our course is over, but her little sister stayed for one more week. So if you guys remember me always saying hello to Amari, this is Amari. She's my cousin and she's going to be here just for visiting.
1: Yeah. So I'm her favorite cousin, not just cousin.
0: So yes, boys and girls, I feel like every week you guys get to hear a new voice or something. But yes, so I'm not alone today, and we are really, really sorry that we weren't here last week. Jasmine wasn't able to, and I wasn't really able because we kind of went out, but still, I did miss you guys, and the both of us will be here back again. So, don't worry, but, you know, it's summer break, and we're all just having fun. So, before we start, Amari, me and Jasmine usually say a word of prayer. So, want to ask the boys and girls to close their eyes and bow our heads as we pray. So, let's pray. Dear Heavenly Father, who art in heaven, Lord, thank you for this another Thursday, this another week to be here once more with the boys and girls, for them to listen to us and for us to be here and give them a nice time with you, Lord. Lord, thank you for all that you've done for us and been doing for us, and thank you for keeping us safe throughout this whole week. Be with us as we continue this program and help us to understand what we have to share today. Thank you for everything. In Jesus' name I pray. Amen.
1: Amen.
0: So, boys and girls, and Amari, if our title for our program today is called The God of Big Surprises, have you ever had a surprise that you really, really, really loved, Amari?
1: Actually, I haven't had a lot of surprises. So, yeah, no, I have anything.
0: So, what is one surprise that you will always remember?
1: That is a good question.
2: I think
1: it's maybe when, well, it's not a surprise, but it was a surprise for a person. When my brother came back from the United States, I was really happy to have him there, and it was like my favorite one.
0: No, that's a nice surprise. I feel sometimes it's either we get surprises or we give them. I mean, like, just you staying here was a surprise because that wasn't really planned, but I'm so glad to have that surprise.
1: Yeah.
0: So, boys and girls, before we continue with our program, we're going to listen to This Little Light of Mine. I'm going to let it shine.

0: What's that noise? Who's crying?
1: I don't know. Where's it coming from, Cindy? Sounds like over there from that old songbook.
0: Jason, it's coming from the book.
1: That's silly. Books don't cry.
0: Well, this one does. Maybe it's got a name. Excuse me, Mr. Songbook? Do you have a name?
2: Yes.
0: He talks. He really talks.
1: Well, what's your name?
2: Salty.
0: Salty, why are you crying?
2: Because nobody'll sing my music. They just tossed me off in the corner and they forgot all about me.
1: We'll sing your music.
0: Yeah, we'll sing your songs, won't we?
3: Yeah.
2: But I'm a kid's songbook. I need kids to sing my song.
3: We're kids.
2: You are?
0: Yeah, but how do we start?
2: Well, this might sound silly, but first you need to think happy thoughts about Jesus.
1: Happy thoughts? About Jesus?
2: Yeah, like he's your Lord and Savior, and he loves you so very much.
1: He loves me?
2: Yeah, he loves you.
1: He loves me, yeah.
0: We're gonna sing.
2: You're doing it.
1: Sing.
2: You're doing it. Praise the Lord.

So, boys and girls, that was I Have Decided to Follow Jesus. I forgot the other two songs. But, we hope you enjoy those songs. We're doing, Amen, Praise the Lord.

0: Born, and we were singing here and we were clapping our hands because who doesn't love that song?
1: Very catchy. It's very catchy.
0: So, how did your week go this week, Amari?
1: My week actually went really nice. Monday, when I came here with my parents, with you guys, we were like traveling a lot. We went to Rion Pools, and that was like my favorite out of the whole 2 days because it was like really refreshing and nice to be there with the family. Even though I like
0: We
1: kinda
0: almost
1: we
0: died.
1: almost died. Like we went through this little
0: Like little there was a little
1: the little current, the really strong current there. And then my dad said, "Let's go down," and I'm like, "Okay." Then it went down and almost hurt my head. But
0: I
1: then I'm still here, I'm still alive.
0: heard you, yeah.
1: That was really nice. And then the next day we went to San Antonich.
0: That was fun.
1: That was fun, but also like really scary going because I felt like the car was gonna fall into the river. But it was really nice to see the little fishes in the water while we were going on the ferry. I'm really glad we didn't go walking up the hill. I would have just fell right there and rolled all the way down.
0: And then on top of Sonata Nature, it's like really, really
1: It was
0: high.
1: really high and I was like so scared, but the view was really
0: Really
1: worth it.
0: weird. It was like so pretty.
1: It was cool.
0: And then it started raining. We were there.
1: Yeah, it started raining and we were already down, luckily. And then all of us got wet. And me
0: We
1: and
0: went under the rain and we
1: started
0: swinging around.
1: jumping, praising God for the rain. And the rest of my week was actually really nice because I'm staying with you now. And we wake up late though. And then it's really been slow, but these past few days it's like really nice, very calm.
0: And technically, Amari summed up our both of our weeks because last week, Thursday, that we weren't here is because we went to Rion Pools, me and my family. And then when her sister told their family, her dad was like, "Oh, I want to go there."
1: We gotta go there.
0: Because my uncle, her dad, really, really loves the pools.
1: Like the
0: The
1: cold
0: pool,
1: water
0: the cold
1: of
0: water.
1: the rivers mostly.
0: So he's like, "We gotta go there." And it was his birthday Monday,
1: Yeah, it was birthday.
0: so we went out and we were going with the current and then we were floating. And then my uncle, he's like, "I'm gonna stop the water." And
1: He
0: that was
1: went right
0: really,
1: and blocked it.
0: he took his hand and he just blocked the little stream that was going. And it actually like brought down the current. So that was kind of fun.
1: I had my goggles and I brought it because I was like, "Oh my gosh, I was gonna find it." And then I went back to my grandma, to my mom. It passed on to my cousin, Kari, my sister, my dad. Everybody wanted to use it.
0: Everyone was using the goggles. And there were little fishes in the water too, so
1: I got
0: that
1: scared by the fishes.
0: I didn't like them on my feet, but either way, I just closed my eyes and was like, "No, there's no fishes in this water."
1: I just swam. I'm a mermaid.
0: So then, like, this whole week was really, really fun for us, I'll say, because it's nice to have the family here.
1: Yeah.
0: Because, boys and girls, if you didn't know, my cousins are from Curazao, and, like, all of my family is there, so I don't really see them that often. So this little weekend that passed to see all of them was really, really fun for me. And now I have a piece of family here.
1: I'm living with her.
0: I practically begged her dad for her to stay.
1: It was my dad's idea, and like, I think he was faking it. He was just making fun joke, and I'm like, "Oh my gosh, yes, let me stay." And I ended up staying, so yeah. Every morning I wake up, I'm like, "Oh, Kari, I'm living with you."
0: And whenever Amari wakes up, she's like, "Oh my gosh, your mountains, they're so beautiful."
1: They're so pretty. You don't see that in Corozal.
0: Yes.
1: All you see is trees.
0: So, yes, that was low-key a surprise too, because like I didn't expect you to stay.
1: Yeah, that was a surprise for me too.
0: So, talking about surprises, as I said in the beginning of the program, our devotion for today is called The God of Big Surprises. And Amari, do you want to read a memory verse for us?
1: Sure. The memory verse is found in Matthew 19:26. Jesus looked at them and said, "With man, this is impossible, but with God, all things are possible."
0: Thank you so much. So that was our verse.

0: to 1926. It starts. What is a miracle? What do you think is a miracle, Amari?
1: Like something that happens that is really well,
0: out of ordinary.
1: Out of ordinary, yeah. It happens out of random.
0: Yes. So you are really right. It says, imagine you try to jump off the ground and fly all the way to the moon. Could you do it? No way. That is impossible. A miracle is when something happens that is completely impossible for humans to do. But God makes it happen anyway. Miracles show us how powerful God is and how much He loves us. So, our story for today. One evening, Jesus and his friends got into a small boat to cross a giant lake. While they were sailing, Jesus fell asleep. Suddenly, a huge storm rolled in. Big waves started crashing over the boat. The wind blew wild and loud. Water started filling the boat and the disciples began to panic. They woke Jesus up and cried, "Teacher, don't you care if we drown?" Jesus stood up. He didn't yell or panic. He simply looked at the roaring wind and crashing waves and said, "Peace, be still." Instantly, the wind stopped blowing. The water turned completely flat and calm, like glass. The disciples gasped and said to each other, "Who is this? Even the winds and the waves obey him." So, what does this story mean to us? What do you think it means to us, Amari?
1: I think it means, like, if you're passing through your own storms in life or, you know, all those things that are happening to us, if you have, like, Jesus on your boat, it won't mean that you won't go through any storms. That's what most people think. Mm-hmm. But it also means that, well, it doesn't mean that, but it means that if you have Jesus on your boat, you will go through storms, but that means that your boat won't sink.
0: Wow, that's really, really, really nicely put. I'm mad, guys. But that's what actually devotion says. It also, the devotion says, sometimes Jesus didn't use his magical powers, but he used his power from God. You know, sometimes we face storms in our own lives, like Amari said. Times when we feel scared, worried, or facing a big problem that feels impossible to fix. But this miracle that Jesus performed reminds us that Jesus is always in the boat with us. We are never alone, and whenever we feel scared, He is there. God's power is bigger and better than our problems. Nothing is too hard for Him to handle. So, Amari, if you were in that boat during the big storm, how would you have felt?
1: I would have felt really scared, to be honest, because I know that Jesus is there and I'm supposed to trust Him, but for a person like me who is on a big boat, scary storm, going side to side, and right now in our times, you don't have those big boats that are going through the lakes like that.
0: Yeah.
1: So it's not really for us to feel like that way, so I would be really scared, and I was honestly, like, just, you know.
0: Like, kind of freak out.
1: Freak out, yeah, freak out. Okay, so. So, Kati, a question for you. What is one worry or, well, storm in your life right now that we can ask God to help you with?
0: You know, Amari, I think a storm that we all face as children is maybe having bullies. Like, I hear that a lot from some of my friends and even older people and younger. It doesn't have to be like the teasing that, oh, maybe you're poor or something like that.
1: Sometimes, or you're fat.
0: Or you're fat, yeah.
1: Like body shaming.
0: Body shaming. You know, that's this type of bully. But there's also bullies, like people that let you down, that feel like you're not worth it. And that's a form of bullying too. So I think that's something that happens in every person's life. That sometimes it's just not like other people. Sometimes it's you too that make you yourself feel down, like, oh, you're not worth it, or
1: you doubt yourself.
0: Yeah, you doubt yourself. That's you bullying yourself also. But you know, if we have our trust in God, this is what my mom says. If we have faith in God and we believe that He is in our lives, we won't think that of ourselves, because we know our worth, because we get our worth from God. And that's something we have to know know and learn

every day, and it has to be in our minds. So, Amari, someone who's going to talk more about that to us will be our dear friend, Douglas. And he's going to talk about confidence in God. So, boys and girls, listen and enjoy how Douglas explains to us our confidence in God.

Hey guys, it's me again, Douglas, and today I wanted to talk to you guys about confidence. Yeah, confidence. Confidence is really just being sure of something. If somebody is confident, they are sure. They're sure of something. And we can be confident in God. Yeah, we can be confident that what God has called us to do is the right thing to do. But sometimes I kind of lose my confidence because, well, Satan really wants us to lose our confidence. Satan does not want us to be confident in what God has called us to do. Satan wants us to be unsure of ourselves and to be unsure of God. Satan doesn't even want us to be confident that God exists. So the other day I was at school, we were in the cafeteria, and I saw this kid. He was kind of new. He had only been there for like a week, and he didn't really have any friends yet. And I noticed that he didn't have his lunch. And so I thought, you know, maybe he forgot it, or maybe, you know, he lost his money or something like that. And so I was sure, you know, that God wanted me to go over there and to share some of my lunch with him. And, you know, there's all kinds of times in the Bible where God has told us to take care of the needy and to take care of other people and to put other people's needs before our own. And then there's all kinds of stuff in the Bible that made me think, yes, I should go help this kid. I was confident that that's what God wanted me to do. And I also got that little nudge. You know, sometimes you can get that little nudge from God kind of in your heart. You kind of feel it. You're like, you just know God wants you to go do this thing. And so that's what I did. I went over to him and I took half my lunch and I put it on one of the little plates I had, and I took it over to him and I said, hey, would you like part of my lunch? And what I expected him to do was be like, oh, wow, thank you so much. But instead what he said was, I don't need your help, dummy. Get out of here. And his response scared me so much, I literally fell down. And so I just kind of scrambled away and got out of there before he kept yelling at me more. You know, aside from just being surprised by his response, that really kind of like messed me up inside, because I was sure that God wanted me to do that. I was confident. But that conversation, that encounter, made me really unsure of myself and unsure of what I knew God wanted me to do. And so from then on, for a couple of weeks, if I ever saw somebody that, you know, I thought maybe God wanted me to go help them, I wouldn't do it. I thought, well, maybe this is not a good idea. Maybe this is a bad idea. Maybe God only wants us to help people that ask for it. Or, you know, maybe God only wants us to help people that we know. Or, you know, maybe something. I don't know. I just, this thing that I thought where I knew God wants us to help people, I thought, this is not really what God wants us to do. Because I got in a fight almost. You know, that kid, he yelled at me. But, you know, about a week later, that kid came to me at school. He came up to me and he said, hey, I'm really sorry that I yelled at you at lunch the other day. I was having a really bad day. Would you like to be my friend? And I was like, yeah, I would love to be your friend. And it was awesome. In the end, it was a good idea to go talk to that kid. I found out his name was Jacob, by the way. And Jacob was going through, he was going through a really hard time, but me going over and talking to him was a really good thing for him, even though I got yelled at and I thought it was a really bad idea. If God calls you to do something, it is a good idea to do it, even if it seems like a bad idea at the time. You know, the Bible is full of all kinds of things where God asks somebody to do something and they're like, yeah, no, this is a bad idea. But sometimes in the Bible, he even asks people for really simple things. Like, actually, one of my favorite examples in the Bible of people needing to put their trust in God is in the New Testament. See, Jesus was with his disciples, and he had just done some preaching. And then after he was done preaching, he said to his disciples, he said, let's go to the other side. They were talking about this big old body of water. Let's go to the other side of this body of water. And so they got in a boat, and they left. Very simple thing he told his disciples, let's go to the other side. He wasn't telling his disciples to part the Red Sea, and he wasn't telling his disciples to go fight a giant. He just said, let's go cross the other side. So they get in the boat, and they start crossing over, and Jesus goes, and he takes a nap. Well, the winds and the waves, they really picked up, and there was a big storm, and there was waves coming up over the boat, and everybody was sure they were going to die, and they went over to Jesus, and they said, Jesus, don't you care that we're going to drown? And so Jesus got up, and he looked out at the waves, and he said, quiet, be still.

0: And they did. The waves just calmed right down. The sea got really, really calm. And Jesus just looked at his disciples and he said, "Why are you afraid? Do you still have no faith?" Faith and confidence are very similar. They both have to do with putting your trust in something. If you have faith in God, then you trust in God. If you have confidence in God, then you're trusting in God. And here's the thing. Sometimes it can be hard to put our confidence in God. But one way that I found that really helps me to put my confidence in God, to put my trust in God, my hope and faith in God, is to remember that he's always been there for me. You know, the Bible is absolutely full of times where God was there for his people. God stepped in and helped out. God made sure that his plan was fulfilled. And aside from in the Bible, I've got a lot of examples in my own life where I know that God has been there for me. And, you know, I'm adding this example from when I went and talked to Jacob and he got mad at me and I got afraid. But in the end, God's plan worked out. I could be confident in God, and I can be confident in God from here on out, because anytime I think to myself, well, I'm sure God wants me to do this, but maybe it's a bad idea because maybe I'm afraid, or maybe things are getting difficult, or things are getting hard, I can remember all the times that God has been there for me. And I'm sure there are lots of times that God has been there for you. So my challenge to you guys today is that you would really sit down and think about all the times that God has been there for you, so that next time when something comes up and you start to get unsure of yourself and unsure of what God has said, that you would be able to put your confidence in him, and that you and I would confidently live the life that God has called us to. Hey guys, I hope you liked this video, and I am confident that God has an awesome plan for you and your life. Yeah. Hey, if you would like...
1: Okay, boys and girls, so that was Douglas talking to us about confidence in God. So it says sometimes it can be easy to doubt God, especially when life gets difficult. But Douglas was sure that God wanted him to give someone of his lunch to a new kid at school who didn't seem to have anything to eat. Douglas thought that this new kid would be happy, but instead he yelled at him and told him he didn't need any help. That really shook Douglas' confidence, not only in himself, but also in what he thought God wanted him to do. But later, the new kid apologized, thanked Douglas for offering some of his lunch, and then asked if Douglas wanted to be his friend. God's plan worked after all. There are many times in the Bible where people doubted God, including a great example from the New Testament. Jesus told his disciples that he wanted to go to the other side of a large body of water. And then he went in the boat and slept. The wind and the waves picked up the disciples through their boat that was going to sink. They woke Jesus up and said, "Don't you care if we drown?" But Jesus got up and told the sea to be still, and it obeyed. Jesus asked them, "Why are you so afraid? Do you still have no faith?" When God wants you to do something, you can be confident that he will see his plans fulfilled. God has always been there for you and will be. God has always been there for his people and will be there for you. Remember, he is always will be there for you. So boys and girls, that is what Douglas taught us from his, you know, encounter with this little boy. And as we had mentioned before, we shouldn't have our confidence in ourselves. We should have it in God, because Jesus, who was here, he set the greatest example. And for us to believe in him is like saying that we are like him. So Jesus never felt angry or was never disappointed when people told him off or told him things. Well, he knew where his word came from, and that's from God. Do you want to add anything?
2: Well, I'm really glad that Douglas had the guy came up and said sorry for him, because if he didn't, that would actually be really sad. I would feel the same way as him, but I'm really glad that Douglas did the right thing of sharing, he's trying to share his lunch. And like my mom always says, even if nobody thinks that, well, you think that nobody's watching you, God is always watching you for the choices that you are making and everything that you're doing in your life.
1: Yes, that is very beautifully put, Amari. So, boys and girls, whenever you think that God put something in your heart for you to do something,

0: something, do it, because he's always watching. And if those people don't like it or like curse you for doing something like that, like what happened to Douglas, remember that God is always watching and he appreciates that you did what he told you to do. And you know, sometimes it's not God saying, oh, do this or do that. It might be a gentle like whisper in your head telling you, you should be a friend to this person. And that's God speaking to you through the Holy Spirit. So never ignore it. And if anything happens, like how Douglas, that the little boy shouted at him, if something like that happens to you, remember that also in the Bible, when the disciples went out to minister for Jesus, Jesus told them, if you go out and do good, and the people accept it, those people will be blessed. But if the people don't accept it, then that blessing will come back to you. So never feel down because, oh, this person didn't like that I did this nice deed for them.
1: You'll realize that you did something good for him and that should make you happy.
0: Exactly. And that will be the blessing coming back to you. So it doesn't mean that you should be disappointed and say, oh, I'll never do it again because this is what happened. No, you should always do it again till you find that person that God wants you to find and help. So boys and girls, that's what hopefully you guys learned today. So to continue with the program, we're going to play the B-I-B-L-E.
1: Yay.
2: Hey, there's Courtney over there standing by the mailbox. Hey, Courtney, what are you doing standing by that big old blue mailbox?
3: I'm ready for the mail and to bring me a very special letter.
2: Huh, what kind of letter, Courtney?
3: I pray for a letter from God.
2: But, Courtney, you already have a letter from God.
3: I do?
2: Yeah, it's called the Bible.
3: Wow, I'm gonna go read this letter right now.
2: Yeah.

0: come short of the glory of God. Romans 3:23.
1: Believe on the Lord Jesus Christ, and thou shalt be saved. Acts 16:31.
2: Children, obey your parents in the Lord, for this is right. Ephesians 6:1.
3: D. If odds permit, then do good. Psalms 34:14.
4: E. Even a child is known by his doings. Proverbs 20:11.
5: F. Fear not,
6: for I am with thee. Isaiah 43:5.
7: G. God is love. 1 John 4:8.

0: From evil, Psalm 34:13. Look unto me and be ye saved, Isaiah 45:22.
1: Marvel not, you must be born again, John 3:7.
2: No man can serve two masters, Matthew 6:24.
0: Give thanks unto the Lord, for he is good. Psalm 118:1.
3: He.
4: Praise ye the Lord. Psalm 127:1.
3: Q.
5: Quench not the Spirit. 1 Thessalonians 5:19.
3: R.
6: Remember the Sabbath day to keep it holy. Exodus 28.
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0: 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Matthew 6:33.
1: Time for change!
2: Trust in the Lord with all thine heart. Proverbs 3:5.
1: You!
3: Unto us a child is born. Isaiah 9:6.
1: Thee!
0: Vengeance is mine, saith the Lord. Romans 12:19.
1: W!
3: Wait on the Lord. Psalm 27:14.
4: Exceeding great and precious promises are given unto us. 2 Peter 1:4.
1: Why?
0: Ye are the light of the world. Matthew 5:14.
1: See!
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5: How about that? 26 scriptures in one day. Praise the Lord!

0: alphabet song. So, me and Amaya are here, and we're talking, and we're enjoying being here in a program. And guess what? We see that it's almost 5 o'clock. We were so sad when we saw it. But
1: really sad.
0: Really sad. I think Amaya likes talking in the radio.
1: I love talking a lot.
0: So, before we leave, actually, Amani wanted to say some things to her parents.
1: I wanted to say hi to my mom, my dad, and my sister, and also my brother, and everybody there in my house. I miss you guys, and I hope to see you next week. All alive.
0: All alive. So, Amani's going to be staying with me for a week, so I'm not sure if we're going to be here next week, Thursday, but either way, it was really nice to have her here. And I also want to say hello to our grandparents, my granny and my grandpa. Our granny and my grandpa.
1: Hi, granny.
0: Because they're always listening to us. So that's when you have family to support.
1: They're number one fans.
0: They're number one fans. So, yes, boys and girls. So as we were talking about in our program, we're going to wrap it up. That whenever you feel like you don't have confidence to do something that God calls you to do, remember that there are many chances that God gives us, because like he said in the Bible, he forgives 70 times 7 times. And even though that's a big number that we can count, he forgives us more than that number. So remember that whenever you feel down that, oh, I should have listened to God when he told me to do this, remember that he always gives you a second chance. Just don't take it for advantage.
1: And also, don't start counting the amount of times that you forgive people.
0: Yes.
1: Because you need to forgive them all the time, no matter what.
0: Just like God forgives you. So, boys and girls, it was a very nice time to be with you guys today. And Amari?
1: And you guys remember?
0: Oh, remember that if you didn't hear the story hour in the morning,
1: you could always hear it in the evening.
0: So that's what we're going to put after we're done. But remember, boys and girls, that whenever you lose your confidence or whenever you're feeling down, remember that God is our protector and he is our God. And we get our what?
2: Faith for him.
0: Our what?
2: Faith?
0: Our what?
1: Faith?
0: Oh, our faith from him. Yes.
1: And always remember, if you have Jesus on your boat, the boat can't sink in the storm.
0: And will never sink in the storm. God never promised that we wouldn't go through the storm, but he did promise that we would not do it alone. So always
1: sleep through
0: that.
1: The storm like Jesus.
0: Sleep through the storm like Jesus. Because when the storm comes your way, remember that Jesus really loved resting in peace. So, boys and girls, it was very nice to be with you. And sadly, we have to say goodbye. But before we go, we're going to put our theme song, which is
1: The Fruit of the Spirit.
0: Is not a coconut. So
1: not a lime as well.
0: We'll see you guys next time. And we love you and have a wonderful rest of your week.
1: Bye.
0: Goodbye.

of the spear is not a grape. The fruit of the spear is not a grape. You want

0: presenting Your Story Hour, building for a better tomorrow.
1: Hi, everybody. This is Aunt Carol.
2: And I'm Uncle Dan. And we both welcome you with open arms. Mm-hmm. We're so glad you've joined us for our program today. What do you have planned for us, Aunt Carol?
1: Well, if you'll remember, we've been presenting a series on the life of Thomas Jefferson, and this is the last installment.
2: That's right. Let's see now, at the end of our last program, Thomas Jefferson, he was Vice President of the United States, and John Adams was President.
1: As you recall, they represented different political parties. John Adams was a Federalist, and Jefferson was a Republican. It all had to do with the way in which the President and Vice President were selected in those days.
2: I do remember that, now that you mention it.
1: They were both great Americans, and both had played key roles in securing American independence from British rule. Also, they'd been good friends through the years. But now, things weren't going so well.
2: So let's get back to them, Aunt Carol. What do you say?
1: All right. I call this story, The Third President. During the 4-year presidency of John Adams, Vice President Thomas Jefferson was uncomfortable with a number of policies put into place by Adams, one of which was the Alien and Sedition Act of 1798. This act was intended by Adams to increase national security, but was viewed by Jefferson and his party as trying to block the free speech of those not agreeing with the policies of government. Thomas and his friend James Madison discussed the situation.
3: You know, James, I have serious doubts that it's legal for Congress to have passed such a law. It is in direct opposition to the First Amendment, which guarantees the freedom of speech.
4: Yes, and Adams even has a list of people that it's illegal to speak out against.
3: This brings America very close to tyranny. If its citizens are not allowed to speak their minds...
4: And yet Adams is cheered as a hero wherever he goes. Bands play, flags wave, cannons are fired.
3: They cheer his efforts to protect America. They seem not to realize how little he trusts the common man and how he cuts down their civil liberties. At any rate, I'm a great believer in states' rights. Perhaps there will be individual states that will oppose these actions.
1: As Adams' term of office began to draw to a close, the opposing Republican Party put Thomas Jefferson forth as their candidate, with Aaron Burr running as vice president. Many vicious rumors were circulated.
5: Listen to this. Right here in the Connecticut Current.
6: Our own Hartford newspaper?
5: Yes. They say here that if Jefferson is elected, murder and robbery, and the list goes on, will all be openly taught and practiced.
6: That's completely outrageous.
5: Not only outrageous, my dear, but untrue. Just like the rumors that have been spreading that Jefferson doesn't believe in God.
6: Oh, that Jefferson's dead?
5: Huh. They're just trying to keep people from voting in a Republican.
1: In truth, accusations flew from both sides. However, when the election was over, Adams and his party lost, and Jefferson was eventually declared the winner. On March 4th, 1801, he took his oath of office, the first president to have been sworn in at the new Capitol building. The construction of Washington, D.C., first known as Federal City, had begun in

0: 1790, and both the President's House, known today as the White House, and the Capitol building were still under construction at this time. At any rate, the words Thomas Jefferson spoke at his inaugural speech were meant to help pull the country back together.
1: Every difference of opinion is not a difference of principle. We are all Republicans, we are all Federalists.
0: And as if in answer to the accusations that he was an atheist, he concluded his address with these words.
1: And may that infinite power which rules the destinies of the universe lead our counsels to what is best.
0: Jefferson's presidency was in contrast to that of Washington and Adams, both of whom retained some of the traditional formalities that were more associated with royalty. Jefferson, however, scuffed about the president's house in slippers and didn't dress in elegant formal attire for cabinet meetings or parties. And he immediately tried to change what he considered to be mistakes of the previous administration. He repealed taxes and pardoned people imprisoned under the Alien and Sedition Acts. Then, within 2 months, he faced his first international crisis.
1: I've called this cabinet meeting because of the situation off the Barbary Coast in Africa. As you know, for years, pirates have been capturing ships and holding them and their crew members for ransom, including American ships. I have ordered a squadron of naval vessels to be ready to set sail for Tripoli in response, so I now seek your counsel. Shall the squadron now at Norfolk be ordered to cruise in the Mediterranean?
2: This is the first time for such an action, but I say yes.
3: But would our ships be authorized to destroy enemy vessels?
4: Certainly, if they are attacked.
1: Are we agreed, then? When under attack, the captains of our ships have the right to destroy enemy vessels.
2: And as commander-in-chief of our forces, you have the right to deploy the squadrons to defend our ships.
0: Next came a critical decision about the vast Louisiana Territory. This huge area stretched from New Orleans north to what is now Minnesota, west to include all the land over to what is now Montana, and south again to parts of present-day New Mexico and Texas. Although the territory belonged to Spain, Spain had been weakened by various wars, and it was on the verge of handing the land back to France. Jefferson discussed the situation with James Madison.
5: Mr. Madison has arrived, Mr. President.
1: Thank you, Meriwether. Send him in.
6: Mr. President?
1: James, come in. Have a seat. And how are you this morning, my friend?
6: Very well, thank you. But you look a bit troubled.
1: Perhaps. As you know, I've already contacted Robert Livingston, our minister to France, to convey our desire to secure the Louisiana Territory for the United States.
6: Yes, France has emerged again as a world power.
1: And as such, we definitely do not need France on our doorstep.
6: I understand completely. France would control the entrance to the Mississippi at New Orleans.
1: And all the land beyond.
6: True. So am I correct in thinking that if the territory were handed to France, we might have to form an alliance with the British in order to keep France at bay? They are, after all, each gearing up for war against the other.
1: That is precisely my worry. We both know what a nightmare that would be, England being so recent an enemy. And what if England were to win?
6: Once again, we would be in danger of their surrounding us.
1: So, James, it is my hope that Napoleon can be convinced to sell the Louisiana Territory to us, even though this plan may represent a stretch of my presidential power. Anyway, I'm counting on the possibility that money will speak very loudly to France just now.
6: Especially since they will need funding for the impending war.
1: Exactly. So I've written to our colleague James Monroe. I'm sending him to Paris to assist Livingston in negotiations.
6: Let us hope for their complete success.
0: In the end, Napoleon did indeed agree to sell the Louisiana Territory to the United States, and for the somewhat modest sum of $15 million. Word of the treaty reached Jefferson on July 3, 1803, and was published in the news on the 4th of July. This was perhaps the largest land purchase in history, and an amazing stroke of good fortune for the United States, which more than doubled the size of the country. Jefferson had a keen interest in these vast lands and had already begun planning for an exploration party to traverse the area to record its geography.
1: Come in.

0: Ah, Merriweather.
1: Here's the information on the polygraph, sir.
0: Ah, yes. Thank you. Ingenious device, don't you think?
1: Very ingenious. You know, Mr. President, usually the duties of the personal secretary to the president include letter writing. I am more than willing, but...
0: Yes, yes, I know. I prefer to write my own letters. However, with this device, I can move one of the pens to write and look here at the drawing.
1: Yes, I see. When you move one pen, the other attached pen will move with it and make a copy of what you're writing.
0: Exactly. Very clever, eh? I'll be able to keep a copy and send the original to its intended recipient. And you, my friend...
1: What are you thinking, sir?
0: I have something in mind for you far more interesting than letter writing or even greeting guests to the White House.
1: Oh?
0: Do you remember some time ago when I was able to convince Congress to allocate funds for an exploration party into the West?
1: Yes, $2,500, if I remember correctly.
0: And no doubt you remember all of our own discussions about this territory. The mountain ranges, the vast grasslands,
1: yes,
0: and the great rivers, both the Mississippi and the Missouri.
1: And the idea of setting up commerce with the Indians, or even finding a possible water passage to the Pacific.
0: Yes. So, my friend, I think there is no better man to head up the expedition than yourself, Merriweather Lewis.
1: Oh, sir,
0: Now, my friend, you are precisely the right person. I know this enterprise is safe in your hands.
1: Well, I... It'll take months to prepare, Mr. President. We'll need supplies, boats, personnel.
0: Oh, I'm sure.
1: And I'll need assistance, a co-leader. I know just the man. William Clark, I served with him in the Army.
0: Excellent. I'll draw up a list of objectives and instructions.
1: And I'll begin immediately to pull all of the supplies and equipment together.
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2: So give us a try. 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
3: Yes?
2: Do you think Merriweather Lewis has had enough time to pack those bags?
3: Well, I think maybe he has. At least I'm ready to continue. So here now is the conclusion of today's story, which I call The Third President. In the spring of 1804, Merriweather Lewis and William Clark launched their Corps of Discovery expedition. Excitement over that endeavor, along with approval for the Louisiana Purchase, propelled Jefferson into a very positive light with his countrymen. In spite of the problems caused by the last-minute appointments that John Adams had made in an attempt to overload key positions with members of his party, and in spite of negative criticisms by the Federalists, Jefferson's first term of office was successful and generally quite popular. In addition, he hosted frequent dinner parties at what we now call the White House, many of which were designed to help him become better acquainted with members of Congress.
4: Ah, Senator Plumer. Delicious dessert. This ice cream, as they call it.
5: Indeed, Senator. You know, I understand that over the course of these months, every senator has been invited to the president's house for dinner.
4: Yes, and some several times. Yourself, for example.
5: I have been honored, Senator, yes, as you say. The President, it seems, desires to stay well informed on the issues. I find him to be very knowledgeable on nearly every subject.

0: be with the largest round of cheese that can ever be imagined.
1: That was 2 years ago.
0: And I have chosen to share this fine gift with all my guests. So may you enjoy it, as many have done before you.
1: When the cheese is passed, my friend, take care.
2: Take care?
1: Yes, the cheese is far from good. Take my word for it. But it was a well-meant gesture, which, by the way, the president ended up paying for out of his own pocket.
2: Oh?
1: Yes. He wanted to make sure that no one could think that his favor was being bought. What you are about to sample is a piece of the president's 1,200-pound cheese. He's still trying to get rid of it after 2 years.
3: In spite of Jefferson's popularity and political savvy, however, the attacks by the press continued. And his saddest moment occurred when his youngest daughter, Maria Jefferson Epps, or Polly, died unexpectedly. He received condolences from Abigail Adams, the wife of John Adams, since she had formed a close relationship with Polly when the girl was young. Thomas wrote back and tried to repair the relationship between himself and the Adamses, but to no avail. Much political damage had been done between them, and the time for healing had not come. His second term of office began well. However...
4: Uh-huh. It looks as if our efforts to secure an agreement with the Barbary Pirates has been successful after all. And very good. All of the Americans being held have been ransomed. Excellent news.
3: Then in 1806, Meriwether Lewis and William Clark returned from their expedition. While they hadn't discovered a waterway to the Pacific with an easy portage of the Missouri River, they did triumphantly return with a vast array of maps and reports on the geography, natural history, plants, animals, and inhabitants of the region that were of great interest to the scientific community and to the president.
5: And now, Mr. President, we are honored to present you with these choice animal pelts, specimens of just some of the many animals we encountered on our expedition.
4: Why, these are wonderful. I shall display them here at the President's house and also at Monticello. Gentlemen, I hardly need to emphasize what a service you have performed for this country. I hope your expedition will help to eventually secure the entire Northwest for the United States of America.
3: In spite of the bright moments, however, Jefferson's second term was less satisfying than the first. Political infighting, disagreement over his attempts to acquire Florida for the United States, scandals revolving around Aaron Burr, who had been his vice president during his first term, and the challenges he faced as he dealt with problems caused by the war between England and France all took their toll. By the time his last days in office neared, he was weary and eager to get back to the private life at Monticello. He wrote to one of his friends,
4: "Never did a prisoner released from his chains feel such relief as I shall on shaking off the shackles of power."
3: Always torn between his duty to country and his love of being a gentleman farmer, Thomas Jefferson felt that his time had come to enjoy the latter. After witnessing the inauguration of his friend and colleague James Madison as president, Thomas left Washington and headed home. Throughout the years of retirement from public office, he continued his passion for renovating Monticello. In fact, improvements and changes to the central building and surroundings became a never-ending endeavor. And he pursued his many interests, such as music, botany, astronomy, carpentry, and he also loved tinkering with novel projects.
4: There. Now, I just attach the cannonball weight here. Aha! It is finished. My cannonball clock that not only tells the time of day, but registers each day as the week goes by.
3: Unfortunately, because of the heavy debt which he had inherited and which evolved from managing Monticello, his beloved estate was always on the edge of financial disaster. However, not forgetting his public duty, Thomas also functioned as a source of wisdom and advice for both Presidents James Madison and James Monroe.

0: In addition, when the British entered Washington, D.C. during the War of 1812 and burned several key buildings, including the Library of Congress, Thomas offered to sell his extensive personal library to the United States to replace the loss.
1: Ah, yes, this one. A special favorite of mine. I remember the little bookshop in Paris where
2: Father, Father!
1: In here, Patsy, dear.
2: Ah, there you are. Almost done, I see. Where are the servants to help you pack your library?
1: Now, don't worry. I just gave them a little break. You know I'm going to miss these volumes. I've spent years collecting them.
2: Oh, I know. Even when we were in Europe.
1: Yes. And each one is like a dear old friend of mine.
2: And just how many friends are you packing up for Washington, Father?
1: 6,487, to be exact.
2: Oh, I see. Well, if I know you, you'll just start collecting all over again. I don't think you can live without books, Father.
1: Perhaps. Of course, I'm keeping a few volumes on classical literature for my own enjoyment, and this one.
2: Your little Bible?
1: My special edition. I've clipped passages from the four Gospels that I believe represent the purest philosophy and teachings of Jesus, pasted them in this little book in chronological order.
2: Oh, I know. You carry it with you always.
1: Indeed I do, my dear. Right here in my pocket. Anyway, the money that I'll receive for the rest of my collection, nearly $24,000, will help pay some of the outstanding bills. I do want to be able to bequeath Monticello to my heirs. In the meantime, I love having you and all your family living with me here.
2: All 11 grandchildren?
1: Every single one. I am the most fortunate of grandfathers.
0: Perhaps the accomplishment of which Thomas was most proud during his post-presidential years was that of establishing a new university. For many years, he'd been in favor of some type of free public education and the establishment of schools that were not tied to any particular religion. At that time, most of the universities had been founded by various religious groups, including Yale, Harvard, and Virginia's own William and Mary. In 1818, the Virginia legislature placed Jefferson as chairman of a commission whose job it was to set the guidelines for a new college for which he had campaigned.
3: It is our aim, gentlemen, to establish an institution based on religious liberty for all. One which will produce statesmen, legislators, and judges to assist the public. An institution which will teach the principles and structure of government, advance the arts and sciences, promote the interests of agriculture, and develop the reasoning powers, character, and virtues of our youth to ensure their happiness.
0: Not only did Jefferson set the educational goals for the college, which became the University of Virginia, but he also produced the architectural plans for the buildings and the layout of the campus. One other happy development gave Thomas much pleasure in his senior years, the reestablishment of his friendship with John Adams. The two former presidents resumed a heartwarming correspondence between themselves starting in January of 1812 that left an extensive record of their involvement in and the political thought surrounding the establishment of the United States. In response to one letter he received from Adams, Jefferson penned these words:
1: "A letter from you calls up recollections very dear to my mind. It carries me back to the times when, beset with difficulties and dangers, we were fellow laborers in the same cause, struggling for what is most valuable to man, his right of self-government. Laboring always at the same oar, with some wave ever ahead threatening to overwhelm us, and yet passing harmless under our bark we knew not how, we rowed through the storm with heart and hand and made a happy port."
0: As the years rolled by, the United States, although beset by many challenges, continued to offer to its citizens that same happy port, the freedoms that were so dearly established by the efforts of the Founding Fathers. And then, on July 4th, 1826, exactly 50 years to the day that the Continental Congress had approved the words of the Declaration of Independence,

0: both its author, Thomas Jefferson, age 83, and his friend, John Adams, age 90, lay on their deathbeds. Just the night before, at about 7 o'clock in the evening, Jefferson surfaced from unconsciousness to ask,
1: "Is it the fourth?"
0: His doctor answered that indeed it soon would be, and the next day at about noon, on the 4th of July, Thomas Jefferson breathed his last. That same afternoon, just before his own death, John Adams uttered these last words.
1: "Thomas Jefferson survives."
0: Little did he know that his friend and fellow Lion of Liberty had already passed away. Sadly, Thomas Jefferson had not been able to accomplish all that he wished. Encumbered by debt, Monticello had to be sold through a lottery, so he could not pass it on to his family. His lifelong attempts to curb and finally abolish the institution of slavery had failed. And although his own slaves were considered property tied to Monticello, he was able to free just a handful of them at his death. But in spite of his disappointments, the spirit and determination of this amazing patriot live on today and continue to have a positive impact on the life of every American. His assertion in the Declaration of Independence that we hold these truths, that each man has certain unalienable rights to life, liberty, and the pursuit of happiness, ring through the years to touch our lives and our hearts, even in our modern, global, 21st century world.
2: Wow, what an amazing man, Aunt Carol.
3: Mm-hmm. And you know, Uncle Dan, he had a certain humility about him as well. For example, do you know that he wrote beforehand exactly what he wanted to have engraved on his tombstone?
2: I seem to remember something about that. He said he wanted certain words, nothing more, nothing less.
3: Yes, exactly. His tombstone reads, "Here was buried Thomas Jefferson, author of the Declaration of Independence, of the Statute of Virginia for Religious Freedom, and father of the University of Virginia." And then it lists the dates of his birth and death.
2: And it doesn't even mention that he was the third president of the United States.
3: Mm-mm.
2: Quite remarkable.
3: Well, I guess there wouldn't be room to write everything about him. But in spite of the brief inscription on his tombstone, his intellect has been recognized through the years. In 1962, for example, when President John Kennedy addressed a group of Nobel Prize winners...
2: Nobel Prize winners?
3: Mm-hmm.
2: You mean the most renowned scientists and accomplished people on the planet?
3: That's right, Uncle Dan. They were gathered for a dinner given in their honor, and Kennedy said, "This is the most extraordinary collection of talent, of human knowledge, that has ever been gathered together at the White House, with the possible exception of when Thomas Jefferson dined alone."
2: Well, that's quite a tribute to the genius of Thomas Jefferson.
3: Mm-hmm.
2: To say that he possessed as much or more talent and knowledge than all the Nobel Prize winners at the dinner party?
3: It certainly is.
2: Oh, by the way, our story informed us that Jefferson was the one who was responsible for launching the Lewis and Clark expedition.
3: Yes, that's right.
2: Well, I thought our listeners might like to know that we have two stories on Sacagawea, who was an Indian guide for that very adventure. Maybe they'd like to hear those stories as well.
3: Great idea, Uncle Dan. 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
2: And now it's time for us to go. 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